0: Marcy Shore is the chair in European Intellectual History at the Monk School of Global Affairs and Public Policy at the University of Toronto. As you have heard in her lecture, Marcy Shore is highly attuned to the signs of fascism and authoritarianism, signs she has been witnessing in the United States for nearly two decades. The term must be starting?
1: Yes. Yes, I taught my first class yesterday.
0: Oh, did you? Yes. How did that feel?
1: I found the classroom, which was good.
0: Sometimes that's the success,
1: yes,
0: isn't it?
1: Yeah.
0: She joined me in our Toronto studio just as the 2026 school year was beginning. Okay. Are you good to go?
1: I'm good to go.

If you somehow haven't seen Gary Oldman on screen, it's very hard to explain just what an insanely versatile actor he is. He played Winston Churchill. He actually won an Oscar for that. He's been a wizard in Harry Potter, a spy in Tinker Tailor Soldier Spy, Lee Harvey Oswald in JFK, Dracula in Dracula, Sid Vicious in Sid and Nancy. Many moons ago, he was an Irish mobster in a movie called State of Grace. He smoked so much.

0: Yeah.
1: We wouldn't be here today. Lovely, lovely to see you again. Thanks so really? Much for coming in.
0: Yeah, glad to meet you in person.
1: The same right here. Yeah.
2: That was Tom's conversation with the actor Gary Oldman. And speaking of it being a gas, as he said, he stars as Jackson Lamb in the Apple TV Plus show Slow Horses. Check that out. The first episode of season 6 is out today.

0: out of Winnipeg. That is Boy Golden with a new song called Pity here on Q.
1: Sometimes I feel like I'm already home.
0: I want to ask you, do you have a guilty pleasure? Something you feel like you can only love in secret? Like egg salad sandwiches from a rural gas station, maybe a Petro-Canada on the road to Northern Ontario. That's very specific. I'm just throwing that off the top of my head. I don't know anyone who likes that. But for Loren, a musician from British Columbia's Bowen Island, folk music was that thing. She grew up around it. Her dad even had his own folk festival. But after leaving Bowen Island for Montreal and being surrounded by the hipsters of the 2010s, she felt a bit shy about her roots and love of folk music. The Montreal hipsters ruined it, so she hid it. But now in her 30s, she's decided to fully lean in. It's all over her new record, and that record is called Don't Be Funny Without Me. Take a listen.

side by side, very much so in this car moving forward. So that's what the song is about. It's about this, it's kind of like love letter to my friend that no matter what is going on, we're together, even though we live in different places, like we're traveling through life together in one way or another.

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And I wanted to look at the butterfly has existed on this continent since the Ice Ages. It's been doing this migration, and it evolved this behavior to adapt to its environment. And animals, the natural world around us, is still adapting. It's still

Salut, c'est Pierre Quaders, le Mogo Pikachu, et vous êtes à l'écoute de C'est Formidable avec Laurence K sur les ondes de CBC Music. Bisous!

0: In the end, it was a death trap. But for a group of families in Gaza City, a bombed-out building on the edge of collapse was the only place to lay their heads. The multi-level building collapsed overnight, killing at least 21 people in their sleep, including 11 children. Witnesses say that when it fell, it hit tents that were also housing displaced families. Sandro Marakic was at the site today. He's the head of the United Nations Development Program Gaza office. We reached him in Deir al-Balah.
1: Alessandro, what did you see when you got to the site of this building, this collapsed building today?
2: So we've been reaching the place. It was 5 a.m. The very first impression definitely was that we got from the neighborhood, from the neighbors, was that almost 100 persons were under the rubble. Mm-hmm. So the impression was we need to move fast. Fast as much as we can to save lives. Few injured people definitely made it, but throughout the day then we have been working until literally 2 hours ago with our excavators, with the wheel loaders, removing debris with trucks, and additional remains, unfortunately.
1: Has that mission ended entirely at this point, Alessandro? I mean, is there hope that others could still be rescued, that there might still be survivors?
2: No, unfortunately ended. Yes, only few bodies were recovered. The estimates are very difficult, but it could be between 60 and 70 still under the rubble. This was an unsafe building, so we knew that right. This building had structural problems. But unfortunately, you know, we have 2 million people in 30% of the Gaza Strip, so the density has increased, and families, no matter what, are trying to find refuge anywhere, and including in unsafe buildings, what has happened.
1: Yeah. What have you learned about the people who were living inside that building and in the tents nearby?
2: I mean, definitely they were all shocked, especially the neighbors. It's never easy. I mean, this was a tragedy in a tragedy. You don't get used to it. Again, was a day of suffering for the entire neighborhood. But all the neighborhood actually came together really to try to rescue. There were people when we arrived that were literally digging bare ends. We brought the machinery that we have, but the machinery that is currently in use in Gaza is definitely not enough to respond to these rescue operations.
1: I wanted to ask you about what is available to you. You know, Israel has said

A Los Angeles community is reeling in the face of two heartbreaking accidents yesterday. First, an SUV collided with a passenger bus in the suburban neighborhood of Chatsworth, killing two people. Then, an NBC Los Angeles helicopter that was providing news coverage of the fatal collision also crashed. Here's NBC4's Colleen Williams announcing that news live on air last night.

0: Bob and Angela Hawkins and their kids welcomed Mr. Fleury to their home when he was 15. He spoke no English at the time, and he'd never heard of the town he suddenly called home, Sydney River, Nova Scotia. Bob and Angela told the CBC about the experience of taking the young hockey player in.
1: You know, he's always wanted to

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1: As it happens, the Midnight Edition will be back again for you tomorrow. I'm Neil Kirksall. Thanks for listening.
0: And I'm Chris Howden. Good night.

0: The roads are all blocked there, so he wants to be there, actually.
1: Outside of his relative, there's no one there who knows what he's trying to say. For The World, I'm Hannah Shanatri in Kathmandu, Nepal.

0: show the footage being taken by Palestinian journalists or Palestinian documentarists in Gaza, Israelis live in a sort of blank zone when it comes to what has happened in Gaza, very much directed by a government that refuses to allow journalists in.
1: Tomer, do you agree with
2: that
1: assessment?
2: By the way, if I may, yeah, I agree. And this ties in, it relates to what I said before. Israelis are still largely in trauma, in a post-traumatic condition. And the media also is part of the population here. It's a small country. Everybody knows everybody. Everybody has somebody in the army, in service. And so I think... It's not only governmentally mandated or directed. Journalists themselves don't want to know, don't want to report, don't think that their viewers or listeners want to hear, and so it's a closed circle of willing blindness.
1: Tomer, you said that this film raises some legitimate issues, but it is also being weaponized by people who are anti-Israel. What is the alternative? I mean, these filmmakers are presumably depicting what they see as the truth on the ground. Is there a way to do that that is not then weaponized?
2: That's a great question. I think we're really in a fix. People that want to criticize Israel, like myself, and I criticize the state all the time, want to do that, first of all, of course, with integrity. And then we don't want to play into the hands of people who not only want to criticize Israel, but to want to delegitimize its very existence. And I would say that I think there were, first of all, accusations from some journalists in Israel that have seen the film that it doesn't stand up to rigorous journalistic standards. And I don't know if that's true. We still need to see. But even if the film is well made and according to high standards, I don't think the creators should have joined in to the voices that say that the film proves that Israel had committed genocide.
0: I just want to add, there's a real confusion underway, certainly in Israeli society, between what it is to put out testimonies, documentary testimonies, or to do journalistic work. So another one of the crises that we're confronting here is the crisis of the media environment and what makes real journalism versus what makes something else. This is a documentary film that I don't think is pretending to be a real journalistic investigation.
1: Before I let you both go, one more brief question for you both. I'll start with you, Tomer. What are you learning about Israeli society as you are watching reaction to this film?
2: There are many voices now in Israeli society which are very extreme, which are indeed genocidal. And we're seeing everything explode and enter the public realm in a great polemic. We're in the final stretch of an election cycle. Really, we need to wait to see what the election will bring. It's the 27th of October. But the Israeli society is traumatized and it's transforming. I don't know to what.
1: Noga, what about you?
0: I want to bring up a different movie that came out yesterday and that all Israelis have access to. And it shows four former security chiefs of Israel, former prime minister, former chief of staff of the army, police commissioner, head of the Mossad. And they're issuing a stark warning to Israelis that the government is attempting to manipulate or possibly even annul or postpone these elections. And they present this as the greatest danger currently facing Israel. And I have to tell you that I agree. And that I think that one of the reasons we've seen this government basically collapse into hysterics over a documentary film applauded abroad that they haven't yet seen is because it's a distraction from the government's truly nefarious and constant efforts to manipulate the current election. And I hope that Israeli society regains its focus and goes back to remembering what really matters in this electoral season versus all of this Sturm und Drang that has just taken over the public space.
1: Journalist Noga Tarnopolsky and religious scholar Tomer Persico from the Shalom Hartman Institute, thank you both so much for this discussion.
2: Thank you.
0: Thank you.
3: Diego Carneros is a cellist who got his start in Brazil and now takes his music to refugee camps and conflict zones around the world. He recently

This is The World. I'm Marco Werman. For decades, Colombia was racked by violence. It killed thousands of people. During some of the most violent years in the 1980s and early 90s, the name Pablo Escobar was notorious. He led the Medellin drug cartel, was known as the King of Cocaine. Lorena Leonard was a child during that time. Years later,

status would help us apply for residency. So to cover the cost of the visa applications and to make the trip from Medellin to Bogota, where the U.S. Embassy is located, my grandfather sent us a few hundred dollars, which my mom kept hidden in an armoire. One day we came home and found the place a complete mess. Somebody had broken into the apartment and had taken many items, including the money we were saving for our visa applications. But miracle

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1: The National Day for Truth and Reconciliation. 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

0: Marcy Shore is the chair in European Intellectual History at the Monk School of Global Affairs and Public Policy at the University of Toronto. As you have heard in her lecture, Marcy Shore is highly attuned to the signs of fascism and authoritarianism, signs she has been witnessing in the United States for nearly two decades. The term must be starting?
1: Yes. Yes, I taught my first class yesterday.
0: Oh, did you? How did that feel?
1: I found the classroom, which was good.
0: Sometimes that's the success,
1: yes.
0: Isn't it?
1: Yeah.
0: She joined me in our Toronto studio just as the 2026 school year was beginning. Okay. Are you good to go?
1: I'm good to go.
0: Welcome back to the Ideas Studio.
1: Oh, thank you so much for inviting me back.
0: It's great to have you back.
1: Wow.
0: I think when we spoke last time, you had just recently moved to Canada.
1: Yes.
0: How's it going?
1: I am very grateful to be in Canada. I do feel guilty for having absconded from my own country at a moment of fascist takeover, but I'm very grateful to be here. And I'm very grateful that the Monk School has given me a really good structure to do what I can do.
0: I want to go to the beginning of your lecture that you gave in Winnipeg, which is my birthplace, by the way.
1: Oh.
0: Yeah, I love Winnipeg. It's my home. So I want to go to your talk at the very beginning of your talk. You say that while no two historical moments are exactly the same, you are now comfortable, as you just demonstrated, using the word fascism to describe what we've been seeing on the world stage. Are you able to tell me to take me to the moment, the very moment that you decided that you are comfortable using that word?
1: I was comfortable quite early. I can't remember the first time I used fascism vis-a-vis Trump, but I definitely remember using it the morning after the 2016 election because a colleague in Poland asked me if I could write something immediately with my unmediated raw thoughts after the election. So this was a Wednesday in 2016. I was writing this in Polish, but I remember saying, like, I have to confront the fact that this was a legitimate election and Americans voted for this fascist. I distinctly remember writing that. And not with any ambivalence at that point of using the word. Now, I would have to dissect my notes and journals from the months beforehand to know the moment when it came to me, but it was not difficult for me to do.
0: It came easily.
1: It came easily in the sense that, you know, all of these concepts, let's say fascism, colonialism, imperialism, genocide, authoritarianism, totalitarianism, you know, they are hermeneutic devices and heuristic devices. They allow us to mediate between the singular and the universal.
0: Mm-hmm.
1: You know, and without these mediating devices, we drown in the irreducible particularity. So we need these frameworks. We shouldn't fetishize them.
0: Why not?
1: Because when we fetishize them, then we don't see the differences and we don't see the nuances. You know, we have to work with them as it's a very Kantian concept. So Kant had this idea that concepts without intuition, by which Kant meant the sensory data that we're getting from the world, concepts without intuitions are empty. And he said intuitions without concepts are blind. That we need concepts to structure our sensory impressions, otherwise we are lost in the irreducible particularity. You know, and that's just part of how we think. Like when the Holocaust Museum decided after AOC called the camps at the U.S.-Mexican border where we were taking children from their parents and locking them up, she called them concentration camps, and the Holocaust Museum said you are not allowed to use analogies. I said, to say you're not allowed to use analogies is to say you're not allowed to think. Metaphors, analogies, concepts, all of this terminology, categories, that's how we process the world. It's always imperfect.
0: Always.
1: It's necessarily imperfect, so we have to be aware of that. But that doesn't mean we can't use it.
0: Yeah.
1: Our colleague Jeff Goldfarb, who is a sociologist at the New School, co-curated this forum with us, which was called The Uses and Disadvantages of Historical Comparisons for Life. You know, and we talked about, well, okay, if you come up with 12 classic characteristics of fascism, say you take a case like Italian fascism or Croatian fascism or Nazism, you know, do you need all 12 in order to use the word? Yeah. 10 out of 12? 6 out of 12?
0: Is there a checklist?
1: Is there a checklist?
0: Yeah.
1: You know, we can, I mean, that's a little bit what I mean by not fetishizing. Like, we need to be able to use these insights into what's similar to give us an intuition for the moments when things can go dark. You know, and there are things you know from these historical examples, like the way that things go step by step. You know, that when Alexander von der Bellen, the Austrian president, was present several years ago at a commemoration of the liberation of Auschwitz, he said, you know, Auschwitz ist nicht von Himmel gefallen, which means Auschwitz did not fall from the sky. It was one step and then another step and then another step. Toni Morrison talks about this. And so it's not that you make the first step and you know you're going to be in the gas chamber, but you know where it could go. And that's enough that I think we're justified in sounding an alarm.
0: Yeah.

0: possible infrastructure, you know, and cutting edge PTSD treatment. And
1: wow.
0: So that is my fantasy. You know, my fantasy is that there's going to be a young generation. They're going to be thinking outside the box. They're going to just see how deadly it is, and they're going to think forward. And that my fantasy is that 100 years from now, people are going to look back and say, like, okay, thank God we weren't living then, because it's so much better now.
1: I hope your fantasy comes true.
0: I do too. I don't know how realistic that is, but we have to hold on to some hope.
1: Yeah. I'm really grateful to you for the work you do and for being here today.
0: Oh, thank you so much. I'm grateful for the invitation.
1: Thank you.

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1: Good morning and welcome to the beginning of our broadcast day from CBC Radio 1 right here in Northwestern Ontario. Today is Thursday, September 17th. Coming up on the program, if you missed it yesterday, don't you worry. We have this week's installment of Spin the Black Circle with Matt Frat-Petro. This week, Matt chats with Ryan McDonald of Thunder Bay's Honest Heart Collective. The band's new album, Sheer Will, hitting streaming tomorrow. We'll learn more about the new tunes and the new tour. We will check in, of course, on the world of business with the Biz Digest and Megan Reed. At about 20 to 7, while AI and its potential threat to humanity is dominating world headlines, the rollout of this tech in workplaces is also threatening social cohesion between colleagues. We'll take a look at why this is happening and what can be done about it. At about 10 to 7, we will check in with the latest in sports from the CBC Sports Desk. Then just after 7 o'clock, polling suggests support for the Federal Conservative Party is slipping. We'll dig into how leader Pierre Poilievre plans to regain ground as Parliament resumes on Monday. At about 20 after 7, a group of seniors are hitting Canadian highways in electric cars this summer, heading to Ottawa to urge the federal government to invest in clean energy. We'll hear more about the seniors' climate caravan, which stopped in Thunder Bay earlier this week. At about 10 to 8, the Northwestern Ontario Municipal Association is one of two regional organizations calling on the federal and provincial governments to develop a plan to widen Highways 11 and 17. We'll hear more from NOMA's president, Rick Dumas. And just after 8 o'clock, Culture Days across Ontario begin this weekend, and one of Thunder Bay's events could have you jumping on stage, possibly with me. Cambrian Players is hosting an improv night this Saturday, and we'll get all the details with one of Cambrian's longtime improvers. Stay with us. World Report is next.
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6: Good morning, I'm John Northcott. Prime Minister Mark Carney is addressing the European Parliament.
7: We are not fair weather allies. We do not pursue zero-sum deals. Our commitment to the rule of law and our unyielding defense of human dignity, individual freedom, and democracy share the same deep roots, the same unwavering dedication.
6: His speech comes a day after the European Commissioner invited Canada to become an associate member of the EU. The invitation is sparking new threats from U.S. President Donald Trump. Evan Dyer has more from Strasbourg, France.
8: European Commission President Ursula von der Leyen made almost no mention of the United States in her State of the European Union speech yesterday, but the subtext is clear to all. The EU and Canada see each other as like-minded partners in a world where the US is no longer seen as one, and the new partnership between them is about protecting both against coercion and threats from outside powers, including the US. President Donald Trump certainly seems to have heard it that way, and yesterday threatened he might take trade actions against Europe if it extends EU membership to Canada.
9: No, I think it's laughable. The whole thing with Canada. Canada's been a terrible trade partner. And if they do that, if I think it's at all a hostile act, I will put very serious tariffs or stop trading with Europe on many things.
8: Mark Carney, in his speech this morning, tried to calm American fears, saying he's not proposing a third bloc in order to become a great power rival, only with better manners. But he didn't back off his clear message that this new alliance is a way of making Canada stronger against outside threats, speaking about dominance, the arrogance of the hegemon, and the leverage of the powerful in an exploitative relationship. He defended his European plans from critics at home.

Well, it is a Thursday, September 17th. This week is just flying by, it feels like. I'm not too sad to say that it's Thursday, or as our friend Scott Regehr would say, Friday Junior. Well, coming up in this first half hour of the program, in case you missed it yesterday, we have a new installment of Spin the Black Circle with Matt Frappetro.

0: Well, this week, Matt chats with Ryan McDonald of Thunder Bay's Honest Heart Collective. The band's new album, Sheer Will, hits streaming tomorrow. We'll learn more about the new tunes and the new tour. As well, we will check in with Megan Reed with the Business Digest this morning. Alberta separation, the U.S. Fed, Dollarama earnings, and Spotify. Joining me now in the studio with a look at what's happening in news is Macklin Link. Good morning, Macklin.
1: Good morning. Well, some police forces across the province, including the OPP in northwestern Ontario, are reporting intermittent 911 outages. Officers are asking the public to call their non-emergency lines, which are operational. There is no timeline as to when the service will be restored.

0: And a group of Canadian seniors is hoping to voice their concerns about climate change directly to Prime Minister Mark Carney. The seniors' climate caravan is made up of electric vehicles and has been traveling across the country talking to Canadians about how climate change is affecting them. The group stopped in Thunder Bay earlier this week and plans to arrive in Ottawa on the weekend. That's a quick look at what's making news this morning. Time now for the weather with Matt Fratt-Petro. Hey, Matt.
1: Hey, Macklin. Well, we'll start in the far north here. Mainly cloudy skies today. A 30% chance of showers early this morning with winds gusting up to 50 kilometers an hour and a high of 13 degrees. For Kenora, Dryden, Fort Francis, Atikokan, and the rest of the western part of the region, some showers this morning, then a mix of sun and cloud, high around 16. Right here in the city of Thunder Bay, it'll be a mainly cloudy morning. Chance of showers late in the morning here with winds gusting up to 20 kilometers an hour. Later on in the day, high of 19. And if we take a look down the north shore of Lake Superior, up into Greenstone, mainly cloudy, a 40% chance of showers, winds gusting to 40 kilometers an hour this morning, and a high of 18 degrees. Mary Jean.
2: Well, a little warmer this morning. I'm seeing some double digits right off the hop here, so a little bit warmer than yesterday. In Thunder Bay right now, 11 degrees, mostly cloudy skies. Atikokan and Fort Francis, 12. Kenora, mostly cloudy, and 10. Dryden and Sioux Lookout areas, partly cloudy skies, 9 degrees. Red Lake, 9 degrees, mostly cloudy skies. For Pickle Lake and Sandy Lake, 7 degrees and partly cloudy skies. Around KI, cloudy and 9. Fort Severn, light rain and 7. Looking eastward, Geraldton, cloudy and 10 degrees. Around Nipigon, 11. Marathon, 12 degrees, and that's the warm spot at this hour, along with Atikokan and Fort Francis. Armstrong, clear skies and 6. The cool spot. 13 minutes after 6 o'clock.

It's time for another installment of Spin the Black Circle with Matt Frappetro. This week, Matt chatted with Ryan McDonald of the Honest Heart Collective, who is releasing their new album, Sheer Will, tomorrow. Let's spin the black circle and find out more.

0: How does it feel to have this finally out in the world? Because the last time I talked to you was last December. You had just released the first video. You know, that's a lot of build-up time.
1: Yeah, it's kind of surreal, and I kind of forget that it's coming out on Friday, just because like my brain has been so hyper focused on getting everything ready for the tour that happens the week later. So yeah, like yesterday I was like, oh shit, the record comes out on Friday, you know. So yeah, it's one of those crazy things to me where it's been such a labor of love and doing it, and like we recorded this record in 2023, still with like Kevin and Jay. We're still in the band and they're on the record. We made it all practically in the same place in like a 2 week period. We flew our producer up, Derek Hoffman. We flew him up from Toronto. We rented a bunch of cool vintage gear. I'm really excited about it. It's definitely the best songwriting that we've ever done. The best arrangements. You know, there's this like Miles Davis quote where it's like, it takes a long time to sound like yourself. And I feel like we finally grabbed that. We finally caught that lightning in a bottle on this record, and I'm really proud of it.
0: How many songs did you have going into the recording process?
1: We had probably about 13 songs going in and whittled it down to like the best 10. It's crazy because like the pandemic kind of put a shelf in a lot of this. You know, 96 Sunfire, like one of the singles, was actually written in 2019 and supposed to

0: be on our last record, but we never got a chance to record it. And it just, the way that it all shook out, it just didn't work. So it was great to be on, to kind of be the starting point for when we were working on this record.
1: Now, you and your brother are the two remaining original members of the Honest Heart Collective. Kevin and Jay left previously. Has that changed your relationship with your brother at all?
0: No, I wouldn't say it's changed it. I would say it's strengthened it. In a way, I think, you know, Kevin and Jay leaving, you know, we weren't sure if we'd be able to do it without them. And then, you know, getting to prove to ourselves like, oh, we can do it, was pretty special. It gave us a little bit more freedom in the direction that we wanted to take things.
1: Talk to me a little bit about the name, Sheer Will. What does that mean to you? And why was it the right title for this particular album?
0: So we've always had like the two word album titles that always kind of feel like statements in a way. And I remember it just got really hard. Like the industry's been really tough, and it was not as easy as I thought it was going to be. You know, growing up, I was just like, okay, well, we're going to start a band, we're going to release some music, and we're going to put on a really cool live show, and we'll get a booking agent, we'll go on tour, we'll get a booking agent, we'll go on bigger tours, we'll do all this stuff. And then, like, we did it all. We did all that, and then it never really materialized. So the phrase Sheer Will came to me in just like, this is the only way this is going to happen is just by sheer will. You know, no one's going to make it happen for us. And I was having that conversation with Nick, and he had a list of potential album titles in his phone. And oddly enough, one of them was With Love and Sheer Will. And it was just kind of like, it felt like it was meant to be. And so, yeah, it just defines it. The whole album is generally about perseverance. You know, whether it's a personal struggle or a career struggle or financially, it's just about like trying to keep it on the rails before the wheels fall off. And I have Sheer Will as a little reminder tattooed on my wrist. It felt like the most appropriate album title for the period of time that we were going through, the what the songs were about, and what our band is about at this point as a musician in my mid-30s now, compared to when I was 22 years old when I started this thing. Don't bother
1: coming if you're gonna be late. Best of luck with everything. Excited to have this album out on Friday. Is there a song that you think best encapsulates the message of Sheer Will?
0: Yeah, the title track. Track 2 is the title track, Sheer Will. It is, when I wrote it, it was kind of like, I felt like when I was making this record, I really wanted to make it feel like a movie in a way. That like it was like you could listen to it from start to finish, and there's a story, there's like a through line throughout it. And when I was writing Sheer Will, it was like, I want to write the opening credit song. I want to write the song that plays after the cold open through the title sequence. That was it, and it really sums up the entire record in one tune.
1: Well, there you go, folks. Big thanks to Ryan McDonald from the Honest Heart Collective for making the time to chat with me here. Their new album, Sheer Will, is available everywhere this coming Friday, September the 18th. Here's the title track on Spin the Black Circle.

0: Well, there you go. Thunder Bay's Honest Heart Collective with Sheer Will right here on another installment of Spin the Black Circle with Matt Frappetro. The band's new album, also called Sheer Will, hits streaming tomorrow. And you can catch them performing right here in Thunder Bay at the Foundry on October 24th. Now, if you know a Northern Ontario artist that you think would make a great interview, give us a shout. You can email us, thunderbay@cbc.ca, or text us, 807-355-9681. And as always, you can hear this episode again on the CBC Listen app. 25 minutes after 6 o'clock, and time now for the Business Digest with Megan Reed.
1: Good morning. Ka-ching. A new report from the University of Calgary's School of Public Policy shows Alberta's separation could be costly and unpredictable. The report, commissioned by the province, puts the cost of establishing a new country somewhere between $50 to $170 billion in the first 5 years following separation. The report laid out two possible scenarios. There's a smooth option, in which negotiations to exit from Canada would be quick and favorable to the province, and a difficult option, in which those negotiations would be protracted and unfavorable to Alberta. The school's director, Martha Hall Finley, says that the difficult scenario would see limits on trade and market access and could create lasting economic and fiscal challenges for both Alberta and Canada.
2: There's no question it would be costly. There's no question there would be cost. In a smooth transition, those costs would be more upfront, and, you know, 20 years out, there might be potential upsides. Although I have to say that what the studies, all of the studies showed, not huge. A lot of pain upfront, not a huge amount of gain. Even with that independence from federal environmental regulations, etc.
1: Alberta's referendum is October 19th. In other news, for the first time in 3 years, the U.S. Federal Reserve is raising interest rates by a quarter of a percentage point, all part of its effort to hold back inflation, which has been holding steady at 3.4%, as the U.S. war in Iran keeps energy prices inflated. This is Fed Chair Kevin Warsh.
3: Part of the independence of the Federal Reserve is we stay in our lane. Independence is a

0: two-way street. We let people that do trade policy and fiscal policy stay in their lane, too. That's how we can stand up here and call them the way we see them.
1: This is the exact opposite of what President Trump wants. The president has been pushing for more than a year for the Fed to cut the rate. For months, he berated former Fed Chair Jerome Powell for his failure to do just that. North American investors were not pleased. The Dow, the Nasdaq, the S&P, and even the TSX fell on the news, as the Fed said that its decision was unanimous and that more tightening is likely. You could say that Warsh has entered his hiking era. Here at home, Dollarama is living up to its name. The discount retailer posted sales for its second quarter at just over $2 billion, with same-store sales up 5.4%. And even more good news, the store saw an increase in the average transaction size. Craig Patterson, founder and publisher of Retail Insider, sees Dollarama as a kind of bellwether for Canada's overall economy.
2: They're in every market and almost every nook and cranny, so it does give you a good idea that a lot of consumers are struggling. Certainly, there's still some people out there that are wealthy and don't have to worry about how much anything costs, but for probably at this point, the majority of Canadians, a retailer like Dollarama is definitely going to be attractive to try to find savings where they can, and Dollarama attracts a wide range of income groups as well.
1: The Montreal retailer is also expecting to open between 65 to 75 stores in Canada next year. That's up from earlier expectations for between 60 to 70. And finally, parental units can be cool again. Music streamer Spotify says that it's going to allow parents to remove their kids' songs from their taste profiles, meaning their end-of-year Wrapped experience won't be impacted by the millions of repeats of songs like this one. For CBC Radio, I'm Megan Reed.
3: Oh dear, that's not the earworm I wanted to hear this morning.
4: I don't know if you, do you get your Spotify Wrapped? You know, at the end of the year, Spotify,
3: no.
4: That's what that whole story was about there.
3: Mm-hmm.
4: And
3: yep.
4: Now you cannot have your kids' music be a part of your Spotify Wrapped. Because your kids,
3: goodness.
4: Of course, as you know, listen to the same song 400 times a day.
3: Right. And we certainly wouldn't want to hear Baby Shark.
4: No.
3: Just saying.
4: Or the
3: like,
4: Trolls 3
3: even
4: just, soundtrack.
3: Even just hearing those few bars of that song this morning, Matt, is more than
4: takes
3: enough.
4: Takes you back, eh?
3: Takes me too far back. I now have teenagers. All right. For more business news, check out our website at cbc.ca/business. Coming up in our next half hour, while AI and its potential threat to humanity is dominating world headlines, the rollout of this tech in workplaces also threatening social cohesion between colleagues. We're going to look at why that's happening and what can be done about it. As well, we will check in with our CBC National Sports Desk. 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It's 6:30. 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
5: Good morning. Right now in Geraldton, cloudy and 10 degrees. Here in Thunder Bay, mostly cloudy and 11 degrees. Kenora, mostly cloudy and 10 degrees. Some police forces in Ontario are reporting intermittent 911 outages. That includes OPP in northwestern Ontario. Officers are asking the public to call their non-emergency lines, which are operational. Police say they continue to respond to calls for service despite the outage. There's no timeline as to when the service will be restored. And the Northwestern Ontario Municipal Association is aligning with the Federation of Northern Ontario Municipalities to call for highways 11 and 17 to become four lanes. In a recent letter to Ontario's premier, they're asking the province to begin formal discussions with the federal government to develop a jointly funded and clear plan for the highways. By upgrading and twinning the highways, the organizations aim to address safety concerns about increasing levels of commercial and military transports through the region. Rick Dumas is the mayor of Marathon and the president of NOMA.
6: I drive the highways, and a lot of my residents drive the highways out of here at Marathon. I want to make sure they're as safe as possible, and that's the key. The key is that we don't want more fatalities if possible. We can reduce those. There will still be accidents. There will still be highway closures. But if I can separate the transports and the cars from traveling in the opposite direction from hitting each other head-on and causing those deaths, that's the key message.
5: Dumas says the organizations will continue to advocate on behalf of their residents and communities, and they are requesting that northern municipalities be included in developing the phased plan.

0: And for the first time in Canada, there's national guidance to support young people dealing with substance use. The Canadian Centre on Substance Use and Addiction released the recommendations this week. Jody Applewaif has more.
1: This guidance is so important.
2: Dr. Taya Rozic welcomes the new framework for helping young people overcome substance use. It was designed to be used in pediatric hospitals, like CHEO, where Rozic works as a psychiatrist and the medical lead of its substance use disorders program.
3: This is the first time that we in Canada really have a document that we can all look to for recommendations that are rooted in pediatric experience, that are evidence-informed, that will help us do our jobs.
2: The Canadian Centre on Substance Use and Addiction says this guidance comes amidst concerning numbers. 22% of students in grade 7 to 12 reported alcohol use, 15% reported vaping, and 12% reported cannabis use in the most recent federal Canadian Student Alcohol and Drug Survey.
4: Things like opioids and fentanyl has really meant that we're now actually seeing young people dying. You know, I've had patients who were 16 years old who died of fentanyl overdoses.
2: Dr. Karen Leslie helped develop the guidance, which includes a pathway to treat and use trauma-informed approaches to talk to youth about their experiences.
4: We really need to meet them where they're at and address what they might want some help with, even if it's not their substance use, it's a way in.
2: Jody Applewaith, CBC News, Ottawa.
0: And a group of Canadian seniors has been taking their environmental message about clean energy on the road over the past few days. The seniors' climate caravan is made up of electric vehicles, with one group leaving from the West Coast and one from the East and heading towards Ottawa. The caravans have stopped in various communities, including Thunder Bay, along the way, and collected stories from Canadians about how climate change is affecting them. Michael Polanyi is the caravan's leader. He says the group has also requested to meet with Prime Minister Mark Carney.
5: Just so that the Prime Minister would keep in mind just how serious and immediate the climate emergency is, and hopefully reconsider the plan to spend tens of billions of dollars locking us into pipelines and fossil fuel burning for decades to come.
0: In a media release, the caravan members say if the meeting with the Prime Minister is denied, they're prepared to use nonviolent civil disobedience to make their voices heard. The caravan is expected to arrive in Ottawa this weekend. And lastly, Thunder Bay's Cambrian Players Improv Group is encouraging people to get outside their comfort zone. The community theater is hosting a special improv performance on Saturday to kick off Thunder Bay's Culture Days. Richard Pepper is a longtime member of the improv group for adults, which meets every Sunday evening. He says he always feels better after attending as it gives him a creative outlet.
6: It's kind of a chance as an adult to play and be silly together with other adults.
0: Saturday night's performance takes place at 7:30 at the Cambrian Players Theater on Spring Street. The doors open at 7 o'clock. Tickets are free or by donation. Culture Days consists of a three-week-long series of free or pay-what-you-may activities and performances. And that's the CBC News at 6:35. Time now to check in on the weather. Matt Fred-Petro joins us with today's forecast. Matt, good morning.
7: Good morning, Macklin. Well, let's start in the far north here. Mainly cloudy skies today. Chance of showers early this morning with winds gusting up to 50 kilometers an hour and a high of 13 degrees. The western part of the region, chance of showers as well this morning. Then a mix of sun and cloud this afternoon. High around 16. Right here in the city of Thunder Bay, we'll see mainly cloud this morning with a chance of showers late in the morning. Just finishing up afternoon. Time winds gusting up to 20 kilometers an hour late in the day and a high of 19. And if we take a look down the north shore of Lake Superior up into Greenstone, mainly cloudy, chance of showers today, winds gusting to 40 kilometers an hour this morning and a high of 18 degrees. Mary Jean, what else is happening out there?
8: Well, in Thunder Bay right now, mostly cloudy skies, 11 degrees. Atikokan and Fort Francis, a couple of the warm spots at this hour, sitting at 12. Kenora, mostly cloudy skies and 10 degrees. For Dryden, Sioux Lookout, Red Lake areas all sitting on 9 degrees and mainly cloudy skies. For Pickle Lake, clear and 7. Sandy Lake, partly cloudy and 7 degrees. KI, light rain and 9. Fort Severn, cloudy, 7 degrees. Eastward, Geraldton, cloudy and 10. 11 around Nipigon. Marathon, another hot spot at 12. Armstrong, the cool spot, 5 degrees and clear skies at this hour. 24 minutes before 7 o'clock. Some music now from Toronto's Tyne. This is Something About You.

0: There you go. That's Tyne with Something About You. 20 minutes before 7 o'clock. Well, imagine you work in an office and the person in the next cubicle is using AI to do their job and keeping it a secret. Should you report them? Are they even breaking the rules? Well, our next guest says this kind of suspicion is actually sowing growing mistrust in many workplaces. David Weitzner is an associate professor at York University and author of Think Like a Human, The Power of Your Mind in an Age of AI. Good morning.
1: Good morning. How are you?
0: I'm well. And you?
1: I'm well. Thank you.
0: So why is AI contributing to a breakdown in trust between colleagues?
1: So there's a number of things going on. Some firms have set out clear boundaries for how, when, and why to use AI. And that's good. That's important. You know, you can continue to have a trusting environment with the tool in that scenario. But other firms are falling behind and not giving proper guidance. And then you have a divide between the folks who are all in on AI and those that aren't. And they may see their colleague using AI and saying, you're cheating. You're taking a shortcut. You're hiding your incompetence. And then that breeds a culture of distrust. So I think one of the ways AI is disrupting the workplace in a negative manner is lack of guidance is creating an environment of judgment where the use of AI is not necessarily deemed something productive and healthy, but in fact, something destructive.
0: And I understand there have actually been

0: And studies showing some people hide their use of AI from coworkers. One KPMG report put it at 57%. Why might someone feel compelled to keep this a secret?
1: So there's a number of reasons why someone might be ashamed of their AI use. On a lighter note, I'm a prof, and I've had students cheat forever. And while cheating is always wrong, and I chase down cheaters seriously, and I punish them seriously, if you were really creative in your cheating, if you were really innovative, while I wished you'd put that effort into doing the right thing and doing the work, I sort of respected your efforts, right? AI cheating isn't like that. AI cheating is low-hanging fruit. It's easy. It's uninteresting. And it makes me think that you're not a very interesting thinker. And so some folks might use AI shamefully because they know how easy a shortcut it is. On a deeper level, we're being bombarded with the message that AI is the foundation of basic technological literacy. AI is everywhere, and even little kids know how to use AI. And so if you're using AI badly, you're sort of acknowledging to yourself that you're technologically illiterate. And so there's shame in saying, everyone knows how to do this. Everyone's using this. Kids are using this, but I don't really know what I'm doing. So I'm going to hide or lie about it. A third reason might be because you know that there's a risk of harm, and you don't care. The risks with AI are real, and I'm not talking about the risks of AI taking over and destroying the world like we've seen some recent headlines about. But, you know, in the professional environment, the risk of an AI leaking private company information to a competitor is high. The risk of leaking private customer information to the public is high. And so many folks know the risks, know the harm. You know, in the past, if you're cheating, generally, you're just hurting yourself. But here, you can actually hurt your company. People know this and say, well, I'm going to take the shortcut anyway, but I'm ashamed because of the harm I might be causing.
0: And yet there would be those who think, you know, if you can't use AI to do your work more quickly, what's wrong with you? Wouldn't this lighten all of our loads?
1: You know, and that's the problem, right? There's two separate discussions that need to be had. There's AI as it might or should be, and AI as it is. Sure, there's a world in the future, possibly, where AI is a tool that can help everyone and everyone can use it well and use it ethically. But that's not the world today. So, you know, there's a law firm in the US, Latham & Watkins. They're doing something really incredible. They've been making the headlines because they're actually buying the NVIDIA GPU servers that OpenAI and Anthropic use, and they're building their own proprietary AI. So that AI is going to be ethically built. It's going to be built on their own information. It's going to be built for their employees, so everyone will know how to use it well, and everyone will have the same access and training. That's amazing, right? That's an ethical use of AI. That's very different from pulling out your phone and quietly using ChatGPT with no guidelines, no safety features, and giving away secret information to help you write an email faster. Two different worlds.
0: And speaking of different worlds, do people's feelings about AI sometimes depend on how far along you might be in your career?
1: 100%. So if you're a senior executive, you've been with your firm for 30 years and you're confident in your skills and achievements and your security, you're going to look to AI to improve your productivity. You're going to say, it's another tool that helps me do the things that I already do and I already do them well. And I'm not afraid to use this tool because I'm not afraid of losing my job. But if you're junior and you're being bombarded with the message in the media that all junior jobs are going to disappear in the next 3 years, you feel you have no future, you feel no one cares about you, then you're going to use it in the negative ways. You're going to say, well, if the firm doesn't care about me, if I have no future, why should I waste the time working hard? I'm going to take the shortcuts. I'm going to use whatever tools I can get because my time is here is short. And I don't care if I give away secret information. I just got to get by, you know? So I think there's good reasons for those who are more senior to be more comfortable. And I think it's on the executives at the firm to fix this problem. It's still, you know, like my book is called, Think Like a Human, culture still built on human interaction. It's still on us to build a culture of trust, to build a workplace with security, to let our employees know they're valued. That's on the leadership. And if you do a good job of that, then the divide between junior and senior folks in terms of AI will shrink. If you don't do a good job of building a trustful environment, well, then things can go wrong.
0: Now, if the goal is having an engaged and fulfilled workforce, what should companies be doing, big or small, when it comes to rolling out AI?
1: Lean into the human elements. AI is a tool. Tools aren't new, right? We've always had tools. We've always had technological innovation. That's not the problem.

0: The problem is, do we use the tool to help make us better? Are we in control of shaping the tool, or do we let the tool shape us? If it's the latter, that's going to be rolled out problematically. If you're using AI and telling people to change to be more like the AI, that's not going to work. But if AI is a tool like any other, perhaps a better tool, perhaps a more powerful tool, certainly a newer tool, but if the human elements come first and you think about deploying the tool in a way that makes you more human, not less, you'll be successful. And any firm can think about the human element. You don't need a big budget and you don't need years of experience to understand basic civility, basic ideas of trust and support. They're already in your culture, hopefully.
1: Thanks so much for joining us this morning to talk about it.
0: Thanks so much, Mary Jean.
1: David Weitzner is an associate professor at York University and author of Think Like a Human, The Power of Your Mind in an Age of AI. We reached him in Toronto. 13 minutes before 7 o'clock, here's some music from More. This is Hurt You.

0: morning, Scott.
1: Hey there, Mary Jean.
0: So let's start with baseball, where things are coming down to the wire for the Blue Jays.
1: They are, with Toronto still in contention for a playoff spot with just over a week to go in the season. Yesterday, Mary Jean, on the back of Max Scherzer's strong pitching performance, they beat Detroit, which means the Jays are a game and a half back of a wild card spot. But that wild card spot, well, it isn't held by Cleveland anymore. It's held by Chicago after the White Sox lost their game. Toronto manager John Schneider was asked whether all of the movement up and down the standings is getting tough to follow.
2: I've been scoreboard watching for a while. I may take a break and just try to focus on going 1-0 every day with the Blue Jays. Trying to stay in the present time is most important. I let myself kind of think about where we were, where we could have been sometimes, but I think the most important thing is to think about Friday. There's a lot of moving pieces, and there's going to continue to be a lot of moving pieces, and I think if we can kind of worry about us, that's the best thing to do.
1: Friday, a.k.a. tomorrow, the Jays are in Texas, a series, Mary Jean, that will, or could anyway, determine Toronto's season, since the Rangers are just a game out of the wild card spot themselves. And if you're wondering, the analytics set now gives the Jays a 27% chance of making the playoffs. Why do I get the sense the season's going to come down to the final weekend when Toronto plays its final series at home against Cincinnati?
0: Because that's what happens. It's how
1: we've been talking about this for months.
0: Out.
1: Yes.
0: I know. It's just like I feel like a yo-yo. All right. Yeah. To basketball now, where there's lots going on and away from the court.
1: Yeah, away from it. News, Mary Jean, that Canada is going to get a new home for its national teams. It'll be on the campus of Humber Polytechnic, just outside of Toronto. This will be the biggest government investment in the sport in Canadian history. $100 million project funded three quarters by the feds and a quarter by the province of Ontario. This is what longtime women's national team star Michelle Plouffe had to say about it.
3: We have never had an opportunity like this. What this allows is a vision for kids, for athletes, to really picture where they will be competing, practicing, training with Team Canada. When we have a vision of, I can't wait to be back at the National Training Center. It's stronger. It's bigger than one day. It's bigger than one athlete and one team. It's really able to unite the country.
1: This new venue is going to have six different gyms, a high-performance training center, music to the ears, Mary Jean, of both the men's and women's national teams, both of whom are ranked in the world's top seven but have never really had a permanent place to call home before. This is also welcome news for Canada's wheelchair basketballers. The women are in Ottawa right now. They're trying to win the world championship, and to that end, they advanced to the semis after trouncing Japan yesterday and will play the Dutch today in a contest that will be shown on CBC Gym as well as CBC Sports starting at 7:15 our time.
0: There you go. An investment in a sport that was invented here.
1: Well, there you go. Dr. James Nesmith, yes.
0: There you go. All right, let's finish with hockey, where NHL training camps are getting underway today. What stands out for you among the Canadian teams?
1: Oh, turmoil in Edmonton.
0: I was hearing some of that.
1: Right, Edmonton, that turmoil surrounds Alex Formanton, one of the players charged in a high-profile sexual assault case involving Canada's 2018 World Junior team. Since the Oilers signed Formanton, a petition has been signed by over 65,000 fans asking that the team reverse its decision. Then you have Winnipeg, where the Jets have suspended their goalie Connor Hellebuyck as he holds out of training camp seeking a trade south of the border. Obviously, this isn't an isolated case. Vancouver lost American superstar Quinn Hughes. Ottawa, Brady Tkachuk, the list goes on. Mm-hmm. So many are asking, what about Austin Matthews and the Leafs? Toronto's coming off of its worst season in a decade. Matthews, he's coming off of serious knee surgery. The happiest he looked last year was when he helped the U.S. win gold at the Olympics. So how does Austin feel about being back in TO?
4: My intent was always to be here. I think with the way things finished last year, there's obviously a lot of incoming change that you never really know who's coming in, what their plan is, what they think. And for myself, it was just to take a step back and see what happens and have the open lines of communication with whoever was hired. And with John here now, it's been great so far, me and everybody. It's been super positive, great energy at the rink.
1: He mentioned John. That's John Chayka, the new GM of the Leafs, who's been very busy. He brought in Sergei Bobrovsky, the future Hall of Fame goalie, Gavin McKenna, first overall draft pick, a wunderkind from the Yukon. And then there's Jack Roslovic. Austin Matthews would be happy with that. He's a guy who scores 20 goals repeatedly in the NHL, and he's from the U.S.

0: she used to play on the national team with Matthews.
1: There you go. Thanks so much for this, Scott.
0: You betcha.
1: That's Scott Regehr from the CBC National Sports Desk. Just a few minutes now before 7 o'clock. And Macklin Link is back with a look at news. Macklin?
2: Yes, good morning.

0: Tractor's president. He says getting around in the wintertime is especially challenging.
1: So we only have a couple options, one being the Lift Plus system, which is a great system, but it's got its challenges as well. And cabs are expensive, and city bus lines do have buses, but sometimes lately there's been cancellations of routes, cancellations of runs, and that leaves some of our more vulnerable members kind of stranded out in the community sometimes.
0: Halady says he hopes Thunder Bay's next term of council supports a new transportation booking system for people with disabilities. He says he also hopes to see advocacy at the provincial level for more accessible housing. And the Northwestern Ontario Municipal Association is aligning with the Federation of Northern Ontario Municipalities to call for highways 11 and 17 to become four lanes. In a recent letter to Ontario's premier, they're asking the province to begin formal discussions with the federal government to develop a jointly funded and clear plan for the highways. By upgrading and twinning the highways, the organizations aim to address safety concerns about increasing levels of commercial and military transports through the region. Back to you, Mary Jean.
2: Thanks so much, Macklin. Well, coming up in our next half hour here on the program, polling suggests support for the Federal Conservative Party is slipping. We're going to dig into how leader Pierre Poilievre plans to regain ground as Parliament resumes on Monday. And a story we've been hearing in the news, a group of seniors hitting Canadian highways in electric cars this summer, heading to Ottawa to urge the federal government to invest in clean energy. We'll hear more about the seniors' climate caravan, which stopped in Thunder Bay earlier this week. Stay with us. World Report is next.
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6: This is World Report. Good morning, I'm John Northcott. We begin this morning with breaking news. Mark Carney is welcoming closer ties with Europe. The Prime Minister was addressing the European Parliament this morning, saying Canada would not be, quote, fair weather allies. Janice McGregor is in our Parliamentary Bureau. Janice, how was Carney received this morning?
7: John, members of the European Parliament crowded around Mark Carney as he entered. They sought handshakes and selfies, but there was an awkward moment right before he started speaking when someone yelled out, USA, USA, which served to focus minds on how we all got here. Carney's speech used the metaphor of the oak trees at Vimy Ridge, acorns collected by a Canadian soldier, planted in a grove back in Canada, and then returned to grow in Europe again. Talking about the shared history and values, he did not, however, explicitly say that Canada is seeking membership. He said this.
8: Yesterday, President von der Leyen spoke of moving beyond CETA to an alliance for the future, opening the door to Canada to become the European Union's first associate member. Canada welcomes this ambition.
7: The word he used throughout the speech was alliance, based on the need for strategic autonomy through cooperation on capabilities like critical minerals, defense industrial capacity, AI, energy security, even financial payment systems.
6: So, Janice, those are the specific priorities he's focused on. Let's talk about the bigger strategy here.
7: Yeah, because he set this new alliance up as something that's not designed for fighting or opposition.
8: I'm not proposing a third bloc in order to become a great power rival only with better manners. We do not seek power to dominate others. On the contrary, we are pursuing resilience so no one can control our open markets, impair our sovereignty, threaten our territorial integrity, or undermine our freedoms, our democracies, our rule of law.
7: That part of the speech, probably the best received of any of it. He talked about them being a beacon for other democracies, creating the next just, stable, and prosperous world order. But that specific choice of words, world order, a bit risky at a time when patriotism's running hot and skeptics of the value of global integration are a potent political force.
6: CBC's Janice McGregor in Ottawa. Thanks, Janice.

0: It is Thursday, September 17th. Coming up in this next half hour, polling suggests support for the Federal Conservative Party slipping. We'll dig into how leader Pierre Poilievre plans to regain ground as Parliament resumes on Monday. And a group of seniors hitting Canadian highways in electric cars this summer, heading to Ottawa to urge the federal government to invest in clean energy. We're going to hear more about the seniors' climate caravan, which stopped in Thunder Bay earlier this week. Joining me now in the studio with a look at what's happening in news is Macklin Link. Good morning, Macklin.
1: Good morning. Well, advocates in Thunder Bay are calling on the city's next mayor to prioritize accessible housing and transportation. A roundtable discussion was held yesterday for the city's mayoral candidates by disability advocacy group HAGGY. The group is calling on Thunder Bay's next term of council to support a new transportation booking system for people with disabilities. And a note that some police forces across the province, including OPP in northwestern Ontario, are reporting intermittent 911 outages. Officers are asking the public to call their non-emergency lines, which are operational. There is no timeline as to when the service will be restored. That's a quick look at what's making news this morning. Time now for the weather with Matt Frat-Petro. Hey, Matt.
2: Hey, Macklin. Well, let's start in the far north here. Mainly cloudy skies today. A chance of showers early this morning with winds gusting to 50 kilometers an hour and a high around 13 degrees. The western part of the region, a little bit warmer, 16 degrees today with a chance of showers this morning and a mix of sun and cloud. Right here in the city of Thunder Bay, we'll also see mainly cloudy skies with some showers late this morning. Winds gusting up to 20 kilometers an hour late in the day and a high of 19. And then if we take a look down the north shore of Lake Superior, up in a Greenstone, mainly cloudy. Chance of showers today, winds gusting to 40 kilometers an hour and a high of 18 degrees. So not breaking the 20 degree mark anymore, Mary Jean. What else is happening out there right now?
0: Well, we may not be breaking 20, but we are quite a few places in double digits at this hour this morning. Very different from yesterday. In Thunder Bay right now, 10 degrees, mostly cloudy skies. Around Atikokan and Fort Francis, 11 degrees. For Kenora, mostly cloudy and

9. Dryden and Sioux look out 9 degrees as well. Partly cloudy skies. For Red Lake, mostly cloudy and 10 degrees. Pickle Lake, cloudy and 7. Sandy Lake, mainly clear skies, 6 degrees. Kitchenmaga, Siminoag, light rain and 9. Fort Severn, one of the cool spots at 7 degrees, cloudy skies. Eastward, Geraldton, cloudy and 9. Around Nipigon, 11. Marathon, the warm spot at 12 degrees. 13 minutes after 7 o'clock.

0: Well, conservative leader Pierre Poilievre addressed his caucus at a party retreat in BC yesterday.
1: In the last year and a half, you were promised change. And sure, there have been summits and speeches and symbolic signing ceremonies. But where are the results for you at the gas pump, on your grocery bill, with your rent or mortgage payment?
0: The speech comes at a difficult time for the Conservatives. They are trailing the Liberals by double digits in multiple recent polls. So, can the Conservatives turn things around as Parliament resumes next week? Here to discuss it is Lori Williams. She's an Associate Professor of Policy Studies at Mount Royal University. We reached her in Calgary. Good morning.
2: Good morning, Mary Jean.
0: So, what stuck out to you about Poilievre's speech to his party yesterday?
2: Well, a lot of the messaging is what we've heard already, at least in terms of his speeches within the country. One of the things that really struck me was the challenge of the Liberal quote that he's saying that affordability is the best it's been in a decade. That doesn't line up, of course, with the experience of most Canadians, and that might actually be a point that will resonate.
0: And do you think he struck the right tone in terms of Trump and tariffs?
2: Well, certainly when he was in the United States, he did that. And I think that does need to be part of his message. Part of the challenge for him, of course, is that some conservatives in Canada, one particularly vocal one, are supportive of Donald Trump. So he's walking a bit of a tightrope within his party on those issues as well.
0: And I mean, what is the playbook when your opponent, when Mark Carney, has so much domestic and international support?
2: Well, it's very difficult for Pierre Poilievre. He's got a lot of political experience, and Mark Carney's got much more economic experience. And we're in an economic crisis, and that's why I think support for Mark Carney is seen as so important. He's seen as having a lot of heft, a lot of connections, respect amongst countries and business leaders around the world, and that is the kind of leader that most Canadians see as the best response to the challenges coming out of the United States. So it's a really challenging thing. He wants to be the government in waiting. He wants to suggest alternatives for the future. But at a time when Canada is under threat, to criticize the government looks like you're maybe not on Team Canada as much as you ought to be. To suggest alternatives leaves you vulnerable to those alternatives being adopted by the government and sort of stealing them out from under you. So it puts Pierre Poilievre in an almost uniquely difficult position as opposition leader.
0: Hmm. In his speech, Poilievre talked a lot about affordability issues in Canada.
1: The Liberals tell you that, and I quote, affordability is the best that it has been in a decade. They are out of touch and Canadians are out of money.
0: Now, there's the message you mentioned as well. Like, is this a good line of attack or is this message becoming stale?
2: I think this part of the message is quite effective because it highlights, and this is always a problem for politicians, if they say things are getting better and people don't feel like they're getting better, that just does not line up. And that mismatch can be really problematic. But as we've talked about, Pierre Poilievre's position right now is quite difficult. As long as Donald Trump and the threats coming out of the United States are a problem, it's tough to criticize the Canadian government because the problem isn't seen as the Canadian government, it's seen as the U.S. government.
0: So Pierre Poilievre, though, within his party, earned 87% support in the Conservative Leadership Review in January. How well is that support holding now?
2: Well, within the party, I think the support is holding, but it's a shrinking base. More people are defecting from the party, literally crossing the floor in some cases, as we've seen. But Canadians in general are moving their support from

0: from the conservatives to the liberals. So the even though the percentage of support within the party is good, in terms of overall numbers, that's actually shrinking.
1: Now, you mentioned earlier, Conservative MP Jamil Giovanni, who has close ties to the Trump administration, has been vocal, took to social media last week, implying there's no strong opposition to the Liberals. How should Poiliev deal with that kind of dissent within his own party?
0: Yeah, he's in a very tough position because, of course, there's some in his caucus who want to see Jamil Giovanni ejected. And, you know, if this were, let's say, Stephen Harper, I don't think there's any, I question whether Jamil Giovanni would feel that he had the freedom to do this sort of thing. But, of course, he would have been dealt with much more sharply than has happened up until this case. But this place. But the problem for Pierre Poilievre is he's in a weakened state. He's got divisions within his party. If he ejects Jamil Giovanni, he may be in a position where he's forced to eject others, or they may leave of their own accord if they agree with Jamil Giovanni. So those internal divisions, I think, are proving quite difficult. And with those low poll numbers, he just doesn't have the strength to risk some of that response. The pressure is on, though, to eject Giovanni. There's no question.
1: We are almost out of time, but as Parliament resumes Monday, what issues should the Conservatives be focusing on if they want to get some broad support?
0: Aside from affordability, which we've talked about, I think this whole question of sovereignty or control within Canada when you've got foreign investors, that seems to be resonating quite a bit through the Investors Summit. And I think that focus on sovereignty that was the focus of the breakdown of the trade talks could be something that generates some latitude for Pierre Poilievre.
1: Thank you so much for joining us this morning.
0: Well, thank you, Mary Jean.
1: Laurie Williams is an associate professor of policy studies at Mount Royal University. We reached her this morning in Calgary. 19 minutes after 7 o'clock, time for some music. This is Tyler Shaw with The Other Side.

as Tyler Shaw with The Other Side. 22 minutes after 7 o'clock. A group of Canadian seniors is taking its concerns about fossil fuels on.

0: the road. The Seniors Climate Caravan is on the way to Ottawa to urge the federal government to invest in more clean energy. And they're hoping for a chance to bring that message directly to Prime Minister Mark Carney. The caravan stopped in Thunder Bay earlier this week, and the CBC's Chris Katnin spoke with caravan leader Michael Polanyi. He began by asking Polanyi how the caravan got started.
1: It was a group of seniors who came together in mid-July and just felt, with the fires ravaging the country, the state of emergency that we've experienced in BC, that we needed to raise our voice. So to call on the federal government to do more to protect Canadians from climate change and the impacts of climate change. So we launched or planned and have launched a caravan of electric cars driving from the West Coast to Ottawa and also from the East Coast to Ottawa. And we're talking to Canadians about how climate change is impacting them and collecting photos and stories from them to deliver to the federal government, to MPs in Ottawa. We've had 6 or 7 vehicles. Not everyone's come the whole way. I think 4 vehicles are going all the way from Victoria to Ottawa, and then 1 or 2 vehicles from Nova Scotia to Ottawa the other way. There's also some electric vehicles coming up from Toronto, and a whole number of other people, seniors, just traveling to Ottawa, you know, carpooling, taking bus, train, to converge on Ottawa for a week of action during the first week back of Parliament, starting September 21st.
2: How many stops have you made, and what kind of things are you hearing?
1: I think we're making almost 20 stops from West Coast to Ottawa and the East, and from Toronto. So we've been to a number of communities, and people have really been sharing heartfelt stories about just how much they have been impacted by the fires in particular, and by smoke. And I know, Chris, many residents in Thunder Bay have experienced a lot of smoke, ash in the city here. I talked to a woman in Uppsala, just to the west of here, and she talked about the house that she was renting. She had 6 minutes to flee. It burned down, and I think the firefighter said that this was the fastest moving fire that they'd ever seen. And she just talked about the intense heat that was emanating from her house that was burning, and the fire, and a few inches of ash on the lake that she was seeking refuge in. And her home obviously isn't rebuilt. So that's just one of, you know, the many examples of people who have lost their homes, been forced to evacuate. Grandparents talking about grandkids, you know, sort of not able to go outside to play. So, you know, real impacts on people that we've been hearing, and a real concern that while the fires and heat are ravaging our country, that the federal government is planning to invest tens of billions of dollars of public money to build another pipeline to the West Coast. That doesn't really make sense to Canadians, to the people we've been talking to spend more money on fossil fuels when it's fossil fuels and the burning of fossil fuels that are driving the fires.
2: The media release that came out said that there's also a request being made to meet with the Prime Minister. Is that accurate?
1: Yeah, that's correct. We wrote to the Prime Minister a couple of weeks ago and explained what we were doing and asked for the opportunity to share some of the stories that we've heard from really hundreds of Canadians as we cross the country, and also asked that people directly affected, people who've lost their homes or had their health damaged by the smoke and the wildfires, have the opportunity to speak directly to the Prime Minister about those impacts, just so that

0: Prime Minister would keep in mind just how serious and immediate the climate emergency is, and hopefully reconsider the plan to spend tens of billions of dollars locking us into pipelines and fossil fuel burning for decades to come, and instead invest those dollars in protecting Canadians, rebuilding communities that have been ravaged by climate change, and in supporting good jobs in the clean economy, the clean energy sector, which is rapidly growing globally, and Canada has a huge opportunity to reap economic benefits by participating in that sector.
1: Thank you so much for your time. Appreciate it.
0: Yeah, thank you, Chris. Nice to talk to you.
1: You too.
2: That was the CBC's Chris Kattanen speaking with Michael Plani, leader of the Seniors Climate Caravan, during a stop in Thunder Bay earlier this week. 28 minutes after 7 o'clock.
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2: It's been great seeing some of the results of that survey. So do, if you have a moment, check it out and let us know what you're thinking as we head into this municipal election. Coming up in our next half hour here on the program, Mark Carney addressing European Parliament this morning after a proposal to make Canada an associate member of the European Union. We're going to have more on what Mark Carney said this morning. As well, the Northwestern Ontario Municipal Association, one of two regional organizations calling on the federal and provincial governments to develop a plan to widen highways 11 and 17. We're going to hear more from NOMA's president, Rick Dumas. 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It's 7:30. Macklin Link is here with the CBC News.
4: Good morning. Right now in Geraldton, cloudy and 9 degrees. Thunder Bay, mostly cloudy and 10 degrees. Kenora, mostly cloudy and 9 degrees. Three residents of Thunder Bay are facing dozens of charges after a drug trafficking investigation. Thunder Bay Police Service say the intelligence unit began the investigation earlier this year. Officers searched a home around Limbrick Street and another near Rosslyn Road on September 2nd. Those searches turned up a large quantity of drugs, including fentanyl and crack cocaine, worth more than $90,000, along with several firearms. Three people now face multiple charges for drug trafficking and weapons offenses and have been remanded into custody following their first court appearance. Advocates in Thunder Bay are calling on the city's next mayor to prioritize accessible housing and transportation. A roundtable discussion was held yesterday for the city's mayoral candidates by disability advocacy group HAGI. The focus was on the shortage of wheelchair accessible housing and the reliability and availability of accessible transportation. Riley Halady is HAGI's CEO and Board of Directors president. He says getting around in the wintertime is especially challenging.
5: So we only have a couple options, one being the Lyft Plus system, which is a great system, but it's got its challenges as well. And cabs are expensive, and city bus lines do have buses, but sometimes lately there's been cancellations of routes, cancellations of runs, and that leaves some of our more vulnerable members kind of stranded out in the community sometimes.
4: Halady says he hopes Thunder Bay's next term of council supports a new transportation booking system for people with disabilities. He says he also hopes to see advocacy at the provincial level for more accessible housing. And Municipal Affairs and Housing Minister Rob Flack is warning municipalities that they could face cuts to provincial funding if they fail to comply with Buy Ontario procurement requirements amid a trade war with the United States. The minister says in a letter that local governments must maximize the use of Ontario and Canadian goods and services as the province responds to U.S. tariffs. Premier Doug Ford shared Flack's letter on social media and at an unrelated news conference yesterday frames it as

0: It's a necessary reminder.
1: Well, I just want to reinforce it. We have a rule, buy Ontario first, Canada second. We caught a school that we're funding, we're building, and believe it or not, they're going out, and these architects and engineers, which we have fabulous architects and engineers, one of them thought it was a bright idea to get the bricks from the U.S., and we have brick companies right here.
0: The Buy Ontario Procurement Directive came into effect in April in response to the trade war with the U.S. Ontario municipalities spend more than $22 billion each year on goods and services. And Superior North Emergency Medical Services is receiving continued 50-50 support from the Provincial Ministry of Health through a 2026 Land Ambulance Service Grant. The annual grant supports the delivery of land ambulance services across Ontario and maintaining necessary frontline resources for municipal medical emergencies. Under the grant, the agency is also receiving nearly $750,000 in added funding. It plans to return this funding to the community by modernizing and increasing equipment, medications, wages, and other operational needs. Shane Muir is the agency's chief. He says giving back these services will translate into faster response times, better delivery of patient care, and give paramedics the tools they need to do their jobs the best they can.
2: What it all translates to is the right type of care at the right time where they need it the most. And it directly affects those patients that are calling the 911 services. And it gives us that ability to be able to respond that much quicker and with better equipment.
0: Muir says it's important to recognize the province for their contribution and also how some services come from the municipal tax base. He adds that it's a vital service and they're happy to be there when people need them the most. And finally, Cambrian Players is hosting an improv night this Saturday to kick off Thunder Bay's Culture Days. The community theater group holds weekly improv sessions for adults on Sunday evenings. Saturday night's performance takes place at 7:30 at the theater on Spring Street. Richard Pepper is a longtime member of Cambrian Players Improv. He says improv pushes performers to think on their feet and rely on the people and props around them.
3: There are other things that we have as far as, in a sense, really trusting your own inspiration as well and not terribly editing yourself and being that careful.
0: Culture Days consists of a three-week-long series of free or pay-what-you-may activities and performances. The City of Thunder Bay says it gives people behind-the-scenes access to local arts, culture, and heritage. People can attend Saturday night's improv show for free or by donation. The doors open at 7 o'clock. And that's the CBC News at 7:35. Time now to check in on the weather. Matt Frattpietro joins us with today's forecast. Hey, Matt.
4: Hi, Macklin. Well, let's start in the far north here. Mainly cloudy, excuse me, today. A 30% chance of showers early this morning. Winds gusting to 50 kilometers an hour with a high of 13 degrees. The western part of the region is going to see a chance of showers this morning, then a mix of sun and cloud, high of 16 degrees. Right here in the city of Thunder Bay, it's the hot spot, 19 degrees today. Mainly cloudy skies, chance of showers early this morning, with winds gusting up to 20 kilometers an hour. And if we take a look down the north shore of Lake Superior up into the Greenstone area, mainly cloudy as well, a 40% chance of showers today with winds gusting up to 40 kilometers an hour and a high of 18 degrees. Mary Jean, what is going on out there right now?
5: Well, right now in Thunder Bay, 10 degrees, mostly cloudy skies. Atikokan and Fort Francis are sitting at 11 degrees. Kenora, Dryden, as well as Sioux Lookout sitting at 9 degrees, partly cloudy skies. In those areas, Red Lake mostly cloudy and 10, Pickle Lake cloudy and 7. For Sandy Lake, mainly clear skies, 6 degrees at this hour. Kitchenamaig, Siminonowog cloudy and 9, Fort Severn cloudy and 7. Looking eastward, Geraldton cloudy, 9 degrees, around Nipigon, 11. Marathon, the warm spot at 12 degrees at this hour. Armstrong, the cool spot, 4 degrees and clear skies. 24 minutes before 8 o'clock.

0: That was Alexander Stewart and Frank Walker with Missing Piece. 21 minutes before 8 o'clock. Prime Minister Mark Carney gave a speech this morning at the European Parliament. He began by referencing the past before moving on to present issues.
1: We are pursuing resilience so no one can control our open markets, impair our sovereignty, threaten our territorial integrity, or undermine our freedoms, our democracies, our rule of law.
0: This speech is happening a day after the EU Commission invited Canada to become its first ever associate member. For more on all of this, we're joined by Maria Popova. She's a professor in the Department of Political Science at McGill University. Good morning.
2: Good morning.
0: So, that was a tiny clip we played, but for you, what did Prime Minister Mark Carney say in his speech at the European Parliament that stood out?
2: What stood out is his continued emphasis on the fact that Canada and the EU are like-minded. That's why he emphasized our commitment to democracy, to the rule of law, to open markets. And he also emphasized that Canada and the EU can be stronger together because we have complementary strengths. And this was really the main message of this, that Canada and the EU are going to take our partnership to the next level. Now, it was a speech to the European Parliament, but it was a speech that was very much aimed at the US, and the message that he sent to the US in a very clear way, even without mentioning any names, is that even though Canada and the EU are both strong allies normally of the United States, the Trump administration's use of tariffs and economic interdependence as a weapon to threaten Canadian sovereignty will not stand. This was his main message. And that's why he announced this pivot towards this strategic partnership with the EU.
0: And you know, how did this speech compare to the one he gave that got so much attention in Davos last winter?
2: It picks up the same threads. It emphasizes the same point that the middle powers like Canada and the EU don't have to just take the bullying. They have other options. And the other option is precisely this unique alliance, as he likes to call it, between Canada and the EU. He

0: also, though, put some meat on the bones of these principles here, because in Davos, the speech was more about a vision of the future, what to do in this very difficult geopolitical moment. And this speech provides some details. It says that now Canada and Europe are going to integrate their defense sectors better, integrate tech and AI sectors, protect supply chains, increase mobility and research and innovation, cooperation. And all of these things, again, with an emphasis on being stronger and protecting our sovereignty.
1: And how is he regarded by the current EU leadership?
0: He is very popular in Europe. They see eye to eye on all the important issues. He's seen as someone who is reliable, visionary, easy to work with. He got a red carpet welcome and many standing ovations. He's mm-hmm. very popular in Europe.
1: And how is the EU defining its idea for a special status for Canada?
0: So there are a lot of details to be worked out. It's important to keep in mind that even when the European Commission president used this term, associate membership, she really only said that they're opening the door to talking about this membership. Mm. It's not defined yet. It's a non-existent legal status. They would have to invent it. But the main idea here is to send a really clear symbolic signal that Canada and EU relations will become stronger and deeper. They will be next level, beyond just, you know, more of the same, which is preferential trade, which we already have, common NATO membership, we already have that.
1: Yeah.
0: The emphasis is that we're going to be doing more of that, and in a strategic way to increase our autonomy and protect our sovereignty.
1: So what could this mean for defense commitments, for example?
0: What this means is really integrating the defense sectors beyond the NATO integration that already exists. And this process is already happening. Canada has joined the EU's SAFE procurement program. It's the only non-European country to join that program. And what it means in practice is that Canadian companies are now bidding on EU defense contracts as if we're already an EU member. So Canada is already benefiting from this enhanced relationship. And it also means a tech alliance to secure supply chains for critical minerals, which are very essential. And Canada has those, and Europe and Canada are going to work together on this.
1: How about any new trade privileges?
0: So we already have a free trade agreement with the EU. It's called the CETA agreement, and it was put in place in 2017. So this can just be used to boost trade levels. Mm. But we already have free trade with privileges with the EU.
1: And how do you think this will play out on the international stage, including the response we might see from the U.S.?
0: So Trump specifically has already reacted quite bitterly to this development. He's threatened to impose serious tariffs, and he's also even threatened to stop trade with Europe if Europe goes for this. I mean, this is something that he obviously cannot realistically do, stop trade. If he tried, he would hurt the U.S. economy tremendously by doing that. So there's a broader message here that some political elites in the U.S. are already hearing from Carney. It's that they will have to repair the relationship with America's closest ally and neighbor after Trump's term is over. They will have to emphasize respect for Canadian sovereignty. They see that Canada is taken aback by these threats and will stand up for its sovereignty. So most reactions by U.S. politicians outside the Trump administration are

0: actually very negative towards what the Trump administration is doing. They don't like the aggressive stance towards Canada, and they take this step that Canada is now taking as a clear message that the Trump administration's policy is counterproductive and not in America's best interest.
1: Thank you so much for your insights this morning. I appreciate it.
0: Thank you.
1: I've been speaking with Maria Popova. She's a professor in the Department of Political Science at McGill University. We reached her this morning in Montreal. 12 minutes before 8 o'clock, here's a song by Jade LaMack. This is Running Home.

0: Lamack with Running Home. 9 minutes before 8 o'clock. Well, highway safety and connection remain major issues in the Northwest, and two regional municipal organizations are calling on the federal and provincial governments to upgrade the region's highways for travel and transport. The Northwestern Ontario Municipal Association and Federation of Northern Ontario Municipalities have sent a joint letter to Ontario Premier Doug Ford, asking the province to work with the federal government on widening Highways 11 and 17 to four lanes. To find out more, the CBC's Nikki Shaw spoke with NOMA's president and Marathon mayor, Rick Dumas. Here's some of their conversation.
1: We've met with the government on a few occasions over the last eight or nine months. We started off with the Hill Days in Ottawa in December of 25, met with the provincial government in January and August, and met with some federal reps as well along the way, and just talking about the importance of our highways. And we heard from both Premier Ford and Prime Minister Carney that they believe these are important.

0: roadways and highways and connections across Canada. We also, as well, we live them, and we our residents travel on these highways on a daily basis. The goods cross Canada on a daily basis. And more importantly, the critical link at Nipigon is, when you think about today's society, the unimaginable could happen, and here's a bridge that connects Canada. It's the only bridge that connects Canada. So there's a failure at that bridge. Canada's literally cut right in half. So we wanted to make sure they're fully aware of that, and they are. And what we want to do is we did a follow-up letter to Premier Ford, asking him and, of course, Prime Minister Carney to say, clearly, are you committed to enhancing and promoting 2+1 systems in northwestern and northeastern Ontario? And these are highways from Kenora to Sudbury, from Nipigon to North Bay. And these are traveled by many, many commercial vehicles, many residents, many tourists. It's the link across Canada. And so we are just asking for them to sit down at the table together and, with our help, maybe as a conduit, to promote a continued investment in Northern Highways Network and make our highways safer for all residents and traveling public.
1: Why exactly is it so important to include municipalities in this plan?
0: Well, so if you think about where we live, I live in Marathon, Ontario, and I have any in my residence at any given time of the day, whether it's summer, winter, fall, spring, traveling to Thunder Bay, whether it's to economics, to go shopping, to go buy products, go to travel, or to, more importantly, to go do medical appointments. We don't have specialists in our communities, and that's throughout all of northwestern Ontario and probably a lot of northeastern Ontario as well. So when you're on the road traveling and you're divided by 30 centimeters of yellow line, it doesn't feel comforting when you're driving the highways and the unsafe conditions of whether it's the weather, whether it's just aggressive driving, or a multitude of things. We believe in the government's fully aware and hearing our concerns, and they shut the highways down, and we fully support that. When there's a snowstorm, you shut the highways down, no problem with that. And working very closely with the provincial government is really keen, and we have a great relationship with them, trying to build a relationship with the federal government. And we're just asking both of them to make sure that our municipalities, our residents, are safe when they travel our highways. That's all we ask. And I think we need to see how that unfolds over the next decade, and that's the key. We know it's not going to happen overnight, but if everybody makes the commitment, then we can have the funds allocated annually. And we talk about building our own infrastructure and building our security and our sovereignty. Well, here's a perfect example of the federal government come in and say, listen, we need to spend so much dollars, 5% by 2035 that the Prime Minister committed on military spend for the commitment to NATO. Well, put the money back into our own roadways to make sure our troops are traveling safely, our residents traveling safely, and the sovereignty of our country. If that bridge goes out for any reason in Nipigon, the critical link of Cross Canada, we have to travel into the United States of America. Well, I don't always travel with my passport, so if I'm in Thunder Bay and I'm stuck on that side of the bridge, how am I going to get home? There's no other way to get home other than to go down to the United States. I don't have a passport. I am not getting home. As simple as that. When you talk to that to residents and understand the importance of that, then it really strikes home. We take the bridge for granted, but anything can happen to that bridge. So we just want to make sure they're fully aware, make the commitment, and let's start looking at improving our highways.
1: Is there anything else in the long term? Upgrading these highways could just benefit people living in these areas?
0: That's number one. The people living in the areas, but it's also the goods that are transported across Canada and the sovereignty of our country. When you think about what I just said about the bridge and the importance of the bridge for the sovereignty of our country, this sovereignty of our country, you know, we're having issues with our neighbors next door, specifically their leader. You know, and when you think about the rhetoric that's being passed along every single day, how does that look when we're stuck in Canada where we can't cross our own country because of one single bridge? Now, I've been talking about this for years. I think it's very important. In 2016, that bridge was being constructed and it popped. Canada was shut down for 18 hours. Luckily, they got it back on track. And I know, you know, Premier Ford and his government is doing a great job. And we've had great, we're starting to build a great relationship with the Prime Minister Carney and his team of ministers to understand the importance of this. Canada's a big country and there's lots of key projects that need to be addressed. But I think this is one where we can put people to work, spend the money within our own country, buy our own steel, buy our own products, and the GDP that would be returned on the highway infrastructure construction will be huge. So the benefits are for all Canadians, all Ontarians, and all the safety that could be implemented on the highways will be there with the 2+1, which should divide the highway, you know, and then, of course, the twinning of the separation of highways. So we'll continue working with them, and the letter was simply that, just to say, listen, we need to have a discussion, and we need to see if there's a commitment from both levels of government. So I just say to the residents that I represent under NOMA, and we're going closely with my neighboring Phenom organization, which represents 110. We represent 37, so it's 147 municipalities that are represented. We will continue to advocate on our behalf of our residents and our communities, and that letter was sent so we can have a discussion with the leaders and saying clearly that we need to have a sit-down, see if there's a commitment, and then how does that commitment look going forward. And then we can go back to our residents and say, listen, our job is done. We've made the connection, the conduit, and the government's committed to do

the improvements to our highways. It's to the benefit of all Ontarians and all Canadians alike. It's not for any one of our specific municipalities. But I can tell you, I drive the highways, and a lot of my residents drive the highways out of here in Marathon. I want to make sure they're safe as possible, and that's the key. The key is that we don't want more fatigue.

0: Rick Dumas. Just a couple of minutes now before 8 o'clock. Coming up in our next half hour here on the program, Culture Days across Ontario beginning this weekend, and one of Thunder Bay's events could have you jumping on stage, possibly with me. Yeah, you heard that right. Cambrian Players is hosting an improv night this Saturday, and we're going to get all the details with one of Cambrian's longtime improvers, and perhaps a longtime improver who hasn't done it in a long time might be doing a little herself. As well, our personal finance columnist Rubina Ahmed-Hawk says Canada's youngest adults are saving at a higher rate than their older peers. But the reason may surprise you. Stay with us.
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2: 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Stuart Goodyear is often described as one of the best pianists of his generation. 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
1: 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The CBC News is next. Coming up in half an hour, it's The Current with Matt Galloway.
4: Barbara Koppel makes documentaries about workers and their rights, whether it's at a meatpack plant or a coal mine. Now she has turned her lens on the people who bring packages to your door and their working conditions. Barbara Koppel coming up on The Current.
5: This is World Report. Good morning, I'm John Northcott. Mark Carney is embracing the idea of associate membership in the EU. Addressing the European Parliament in a speech this morning, the Prime Minister outlined his own vision for what that could mean. Evan Dyer has more from Strasbourg, France.
6: Mark Carney got a standing ovation from five of the seven political blocs that make up the European Parliament, and even a smattering of applause from the two far-right blocs, which have grown increasingly disenchanted with President Donald Trump since he began to tariff Europe. Yesterday, Trump threatened possible trade actions against Europe if it admitted Canada. Today, Carney referred to the dramatic changes in the world and painted the Canada-Europe alliance as a way to survive them and even thrive.
7: This is a ferocious storm. A single tree will come down in it. A forest will not.
6: Carney also spoke about the alliance as an opportunity for ordinary people on both continents, highlighting Canada's plan to join Erasmus Plus, an EU program that lets students study, train, or work in another country. Asked after his speech about the proposal that Canada become an associate member of the Union, he said he wasn't focused on the wording used to describe the new partnership.
7: The precise nomenclature is a question for Europe. What matters is the substance. What are we actually building together? How do we combine our strengths?
6: Carney said that Canadians overwhelmingly support closer ties with Europe, but also pledged to submit any deals to parliamentary approval.
7: Ultimately, there will be a vote in the Canadian Parliament for the final structure of the alliance that we're working on, but it will all roll out transparently.
6: He was reluctant to be drawn on Trump's latest threats, saying that the alliance was a positive move, not an attempt to set up a rival power bloc or to dominate anybody. But he also said that no other power will determine who Canada enters into agreements with. Evan Dyer, CBC News, Strasbourg, France.
5: Meanwhile, U.S. President Donald Trump is raising the stakes in his trade war with Canada, this time by targeting European allies. Speaking to supporters, Trump threatened massive tariffs against the European Union if its growing ties with Ottawa harm American interests. He's also taking aim at Canadian access to U.S. government contracts. CBC's Mark Carcasol joins us from Washington. So, Mark, what exactly is Donald Trump threatening when it comes to Canada's relationship with the EU, and how's Washington framing this?
8: It's not exactly precise at this point, John. Exactly how the president says he'd respond is a bit ambiguous right now. It all depends on the nature of the relationship between Canada and the U.S. and its goals. Those also ambiguous at best right now. There's no such designation as an associate member in the EU's treaty, so that very idea has to be ratified by the EU and our parliament. But still, President Trump was asked for his thoughts on the potential partnership and dismissed it as laughable, though he did issue a conditional threat.
9: Canada's been a terrible trade partner, and no, I don't see that. And if they do that, if I think it's at all a hostile act, I will put very serious tariffs or stop

0: He says the problems are changing.
1: Whether it's climate change or some other effects, that these kind of events have been increasing.
0: This summer, low water in Romania, jellyfish in France, and on Lake Huron, millions of cold-sensitive fish called gizzard shad. In February 2025, they overwhelmed parts of the cooling water system at Bruce Nuclear Generating Station. One reactor shut down, another reduced power.
2: There was no safety issue. I mean, it's designed to do that.
0: Douglas Borham is a nuclear scientist and the former environmental manager at the plant. He says the fish event caused no risk to the public, but it represents a growing climate risk.
2: As the climate changes and we get warming, we're going to have more issues to deal with when it comes to this kind of stuff.
0: Bruce Power says it's strengthened its defenses since the fish event and is preparing for emerging risks from climate change. Borham says nuclear plants need water to keep systems cool and generate steam, but the environment supplying it is changing. Warmer water, drought, changing ecosystems. It means the technology being counted on to fight climate change will have to change with it. Colin Butler, CBC News, London, Ontario.
3: And that is the latest national and international news from World Report. 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Their top story this hour, our top story. Just read to the headline. In nod to Trump, Carney says Canada, Europe, quote, aren't fair weather allies. That's the latest from a speech to the European Parliament. I'm John Northcott. This is CBC News.
4: Good morning, Beaujolais Watchier. I'm Mary Jean Cormier, and this is Superior Morning.

0: It is Thursday, September 17th. Coming up in this last half hour of the program, Culture Days across Ontario begin this weekend, and one of Thunder Bay's events could have you jumping on stage, possibly with me. Cambrian Players is hosting an improv night this Saturday. We're going to get all the details with one of Cambrian's longtime improvers. And personal finance columnist Rubina Ahmed-Hogg says Canada's youngest adults are saving at a rate higher than their older peers. But the reason may surprise you. Joining me now with a look at what's happening in news is Macklin Link. Good morning, Macklin.
1: Good morning. Well, advocates in Thunder Bay are calling on the city's next mayor to prioritize accessible housing and transportation. A roundtable discussion was held yesterday for the city's mayoral candidates by disability advocacy group HAGGY. The group is calling on Thunder Bay's next term of council to support a new transportation booking system for people with disabilities. And a group of Canadian seniors is hoping to voice their concerns about climate change directly to Prime Minister Mark Carney. The Seniors Climate Caravan has been traveling across the country talking to Canadians about how climate change is affecting them. The group stopped in Thunder Bay earlier this week and plans to arrive in Ottawa on the weekend. That's a quick look at what's making news this morning. Time now for the weather with Matt Frantpietro. Hey, Matt.
2: Hey, Macklin. Well, it's starting the far north, mainly cloudy today. Some showers early this morning as well, with winds gusting up to 50 kilometers an hour and a high of 13 degrees. For Kenora, Dryden, Fort Francis, Atikokan, and the rest of the western part of the region, some showers this morning as well, then a mix of sun and cloud, high around 16 degrees. The city of Thunder Bay is going to see mainly cloud, a 30% chance of showers this morning, with winds gusting up to 20 kilometers an hour and a high of 19. And if we take a look down the north shore of Lake Superior, up into Greenstone, mainly cloudy, with a 40% chance of showers, winds gusting to 40 this morning and a high of 18 degrees. Mayor Jean.
0: Well, right now in Thunder Bay, a little warmer than yesterday. We are in the double digits for much of the region. Thunder Bay right now, 10 degrees, mostly cloudy skies. Atikokan and Fort Francis sitting at 11 degrees. Kenora, Dryden, Sioux Lookout areas, all 9 degrees, partly cloudy skies. Red Lake, 9 degrees as well, but some light drizzle falling there. Pickle Lake, cloudy and 8 degrees. Sandy Lake, sunny and 5. Both Kitchen-Make, Siminoag and Fort Severn, mostly cloudy skies, 8 degrees at this hour. Eastward, Geraldton, partly cloudy and 9. 11 around Nipigon. Marathon, mostly cloudy and 12. And that is the warm spot at this hour. Armstrong, sunny and 3, which is the cool spot at this hour. 13 minutes after 8 o'clock.

0: Well, if you've ever dreamed of hopping on stage and making people laugh without a script, without a plan, and maybe even without a clue, then you're in luck. Cambrian Players, Thunder Bay's beloved community theater group, is diving headfirst again into the world of improv. They're bringing fast thinking, big laughs, and spontaneous storytelling to the stage, and maybe inspiring a few brave souls to join in too as part of Thunder Bay's Culture Days. The troupe is hosting a special improv event this Saturday, September 19th, and I'm happy to say I'll be there too. Richard Pepper has been part of Cambrian Players Improv for more than 16 years and joins us to talk about this weekend's event. Good morning, Richard.
1: Good morning, Mary Jean.
0: So, as you can tell from my voice, I am pretty excited about this improv night you've got coming up this weekend. For those who aren't familiar, can you start us off just by telling us what exactly is improv and how would that be different from a regular Cambrian Players show?
1: Well, a regular Cambrian Players show would normally have actors who have memorized a pre-written and pre-approved script. We, however, get up on stage and we usually have a suggestion from the audience and maybe certain rules that we might be going by for that particular scene. And we create a scene, usually just a couple of minutes, and we just build a little story for a little while, and sometimes it's funny and sometimes it's not.
0: But it's just all pulled from the folks who are on stage. You know, I don't know if everyone would even call themselves actors, but it's coming from their brains, yes?
1: That's right, from our brains, and again, often a suggestion from the audience, and also, in a sense, really from the brain of the other person in the scene, as we are hearing what they say, and we're accepting it and building on it, and we build a story together that way.
0: Mm-hmm. And what are some of the core tenets, I guess you could say, of improv?
1: Well, you probably often have heard the concept of yes and. Mm-hmm. Sometimes we call that over accepting. So again, somebody in your scene gives you an offer of an idea, something they say, something they do, some action they're doing, and you accept that. But you don't just accept it and kind of stare at it. You build it and move the story forward that way. So that's really often the main principle. There are other things that we have as far as, in a sense, really trusting your own inspiration as well, and not terribly editing yourself and being that careful. We trust our instincts. We move forward with the story, mm-hmm. but it's not our intention to be deliberately offensive. Let's just put it that way.
0: Okay, yeah, but let's be honest. Sometimes, you know, you're thinking on your feet and maybe you say something that you wouldn't have necessarily said it that way, but that's improv.
1: Yeah, that's right. Yeah.
0: Right? There you go. Now, what do you like about improv, Richard, as an actor?
1: It's kind of a chance as an adult to play and be silly together with other adults. And I'll tell you, sometimes on Sunday evenings when we have our regular open session where people are welcome to come and join us, sometimes as I'm heading there, I'm feeling a bit tired and think, oh, do I really want to do this? But I always... I'm glad once I've been there and we get mm-hmm. going and I've had a few laughs and seen friends and so on.
0: And do you have a particularly memorable or hilarious improv moment that either you've been a part of or that you have seen with the Cambrian Improv?
1: You know, you asked me this last time and I've actually been thinking about it.
0: Okay.
1: This was not in a show, but one summer when we were just having our session on a Sunday evening, but we were out in the park, in Waverly Park, and somebody in the scene was expecting

0: experiencing some sort of distress and was lying down on the grass, and we were calling, call 911, call 911. And then we realized maybe that's not a good thing to do in public.
1: Oh, no.
0: So that has become sort of a rule that we have, at least when we're outside.
1: You do not call 911, especially outside.
0: Yeah.
1: Now, for anyone who's listening and thinking, you know what? This sounds like it might be fun. They want to give improv a try. What can they do?
0: Well, our Sunday evenings between 7 and 9, no charge, no experience needed. Any adult can come and join us, and you can step up and join in scenes and the things that we do, or you can sit back a bit and watch. But also, we have a workshop coming up on the afternoon, Sunday afternoon, October the 4th, totally for people who are new, just a real introduction, a real instructional kind of time. And you're welcome to come to that, but you're welcome to come to the Sundays without going to that workshop as well.
1: All right. Now, the Saturday event, as I mentioned, part of Culture Days.
0: That's right.
1: Cool. Mm-hmm. I am going to be there with you.
0: Yes, you are.
1: So tell me about my role here, Richard.
0: Well, you are going to be our host. Welcoming people and introducing the actors or improvisers and the various games and things that we'll be doing. And you will be, if you wish, improvising some thoughts and things about as things go on, saying whatever you want.
1: I think I got to put my money where my mouth is and jump in and do a little improv. I haven't done any, I'm going to say in at least 20 years, but I have done some.
0: Okay.
1: So I'll just have to shake out the cobwebs.
0: Yeah. And if you want to tell us a story or two when you're up there about those days, you can do that.
1: Well, listen, it sounds like a lot of fun. So do people need to do anything before they come, or do they just show up?
0: They can just show up. And one thing sometimes that people are a little bit afraid of, they're afraid that they are going to be dragged up on stage. And so we do have some things where people can volunteer, but nobody is ever sort of made to participate if they don't
1: want
0: to.
1: Okay, so if you just want to go and watch and some laughs, you can just be in the audience.
0: That's right. And you can just show up at the door, but there is an Eventbrite link that you could use if you wish to buy a ticket, pay what you may ahead of time.
1: Okay, and this is a pay what you can kind of situation. Excellent. Thank you very much for coming in to talk about it. I am very much looking forward to this Saturday and having a bit of fun on stage with you.
0: Okay, thank you.
1: Richard Pepper is a longtime member of Cambrian Players Improv, the troupe again hosting a special improv event Saturday evening. That's this Saturday, September 19th, as part of Culture Days. Doors open at 7 p.m. Show starts at 7:30. For more details or that link to the event at Eventbrite, you can check out Cambrian Players Improv on Facebook. 21 minutes after 8 o'clock, here's a tune from Orville Peck from the album Mule. This is Already Gone.

0: There you go, Orville Peck with Already Gone. 24 minutes after 8 o'clock. When people tend to think about what it's like being young and in your 20s, being financially prudent may not always come to mind. But a new survey by Scotiabank suggests that Gen Z in Canada saves at a higher rate than their older counterparts. As personal finance columnist Rubina Ahmed-Huck reports, an unprecedented access to financial information may be making a difference.
1: How often have you heard people mention that money was never discussed in their home growing up? For generations, personal finance was considered a taboo subject, leaving many adults uncomfortable managing their finances. However, over the past few decades, greater access to financial literacy tools and young people's willingness to talk openly about money is reversing that trend.
2: There's two big goals that I'm pursuing right now, and that's saving for a house, saving enough for retirement to live comfortably.
1: For 26-year-old Austin Empanado, a chance meeting with a financially savvy coworker sparked his interest in investing. He says he wasn't taught any real financial lessons growing up, but when he met a peer who was saving and building wealth, he knew he had to learn more.
2: So I started looking into options and investing. And naturally, in my research, I would learn about different savings vehicles. So like RRSPs, TFSAs, and then later on the FHSA. It was thanks to that coworker that showing me his portfolio sparked an interest in like different financial investments and vehicles.
1: Empanado says young people today have access to more financial information. He believes anyone who wants to become more financially literate can easily do so.
2: Well, first of all, like they can check out the Canada.ca website. Like the government websites contain a lot of information about different savings programs and different savings accounts that they offer. So that's a good place to start. And then once they want to get into like investing, a resource that I used was Investopedia, and it shows a lot of different ways that Canadians can invest.
3: We actually see younger Canadians are saving quite a bit.
1: Kingsley Chack is a senior vice president, retail client value, deposits and investments with Scotiabank. Chack says a new survey by his bank shows young people in some cases are saving at a higher rate than the older generations.
3: Gen Z and millennials, 78% of them save on at least a monthly basis and contribute something to their savings account. When you look at Gen X and boomers, a little bit older Canadians, they're between 60 to 70%. So the younger Canadians are actually active savers.
1: Chack says the high cost of living is extending how long adult children live with their parents. But a byproduct of that is they get time to save and figure out their financial priorities.
3: Understanding your budget, understanding what is a must-have, what is a nice-to-have, I think that's important. I think it's always a trade-off between the wants you want today versus the ones you want in the future.
1: For Austin Empanado, being financially literate has made him feel more optimistic about his future. He recognizes the temptation to spend on things he doesn't need is still there, but says he's playing the long game in money management. Here is his best advice for anyone struggling to start their

0: investment journey.
1: Think about how your future self will feel if you saved money versus if you didn't. Let's say you were young, my age, or in your 20s, and then you've saved all this money, you've bought a house, your family's living comfortably, and you're 65 now, you know. If you think about it like that, you'll thank yourself in like 50 years.
0: Good sage advice from the generation of youngest adults in Canada. Advice we could all use to become better savers. For CBC Radio, I'm Rabina Ahmed-Huck.
2: Thanks so much for that, Rabina. Wow. Lots to think about. I always think about my own young people and their plans for the future and financial plans for the future, all that good stuff. I wonder what'll change by the time your kids are at that age, Matt.
3: Well, they're not going to get any financial literacy from me, I'll tell you that right now.
2: Oh, well, good thing we have people like Rabina to help us out.
3: Yes, thank goodness for her. But I know we have just a little bit of time here. I want to talk to you about your thing that's happening on Saturday. Tell us more about that.
2: Yes, I'm pretty pumped about it. Improv, yes, Cambrian Players Improv. You can get the details on Facebook. But yeah, I have not done any improv in, as I estimated, I think about 20 years. But
3: wow.
2: I am a theater kid. So
3: you do have a little bit of improv experience.
2: I'm hoping it will like come back to me. But the last time I did it, I was actually hosting the morning show in Prince Rupert, BC.
3: Okay.
2: So yeah, that's like, that's
3: a whole other coast.
2: That's a whole other lifetime ago. But wow. I don't know. I think it'll just come back to me, like riding a bike maybe.
3: Okay. I'm so excited.
2: We shall see.
3: You'd be great at it.
2: Yeah, well, we'll see. I hope there's...
3: You do it every day anyway, right?
2: Yeah, that's true. I'm improving my way through this show on a regular basis. thanks for that, Matt. 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It is 8:30. Macklin Link is here with the CBC News.
4: Good morning. Right now in Geraldton, partly cloudy and 9 degrees. Thunder Bay, mostly cloudy and 10 degrees. Kenora, partly cloudy and 9 degrees. 911 service is gradually being restored after a widespread outage. This morning, police forces across Ontario, including the OPP in northwestern Ontario, reported intermittent 911 outages. Officers are asking the public to call their non-emergency lines, which are operational. Police say they continue to respond to calls for service. And charges have been laid following a break and enter in Armstrong that occurred when the community was under evacuation due to nearby wildfires. The Armstrong OPP says the incident was reported to police on July 27th after a homeowner observed someone on a security camera a couple days earlier inside their home. Police say public assistance was requested to help identify the suspect. A 23-year-old Armstrong man has been charged as a result of the investigation. He's scheduled to appear in court on October 17th. And the Northwestern Ontario Municipal Association is aligning with the Federation of Northern Ontario Municipalities to call for highways 11 and 17 to become four lanes. In a recent letter to Ontario's premier, they're asking the province to begin formal discussions with the federal government to develop a jointly funded and clear plan for the highways. By upgrading and twinning the highways, the organizations aim to address safety concerns about increasing levels of commercial and military transports through the region. Rick Dumas is the mayor of Marathon and the president of NOMA.
5: I drive the highways and a lot of my residents drive the highways out of here at Marathon. I want to make sure they're as safe as possible, and that's the key. The key is that we don't want more fatalities if possible. We can reduce those. There will still be accidents. There will still be highway closures. But if I can separate the transports and the cars from traveling in the opposite direction from hitting each other head on and causing those deaths, that's the key message.
4: Dumas says the organizations will continue to advocate on behalf of their residents and communities and are requesting that northern municipalities be included in developing the phased plan. And advocates in Thunder Bay are calling on the city's next mayor to prioritize accessible housing and transportation. A roundtable discussion was held yesterday for the city's mayoral candidates by disability advocacy group Haggy. The focus was on the shortage of wheelchair accessible housing and the reliability and availability of accessible transportation. Riley Halady is Haggy's CEO and board of directors president. He says getting around in the wintertime is especially challenging.
6: So we only have a couple options, one being the Lyft Plus system, which is a great system, but it's got its challenges.

0: is as well. And cabs are expensive, and city bus lines do have buses, but sometimes lately there's been cancellations of routes, cancellations of runs, and that leaves some of our more vulnerable members kind of stranded out in the community sometimes.
1: Lady says he hopes Thunder Bay's next term of council supports a new transportation booking system for people with disabilities. He says he also hopes to see advocacy at the provincial level for more accessible housing. And Ontario municipalities are being warned they could lose provincial funding if they fail to prioritize local suppliers amid an ongoing trade war with the United States. In a letter sent to more than 400 municipal leaders, Municipal Affairs and Housing Minister Rob Flack states that municipalities must maximize their use of Ontario and Canadian goods and services. Premier Doug Ford amplified the message on social media and reinforced it during a news conference yesterday. He says in one instance, a provincially funded school construction project was caught buying bricks from the United States.
2: So it's just reminding them that buy Ontario first, buy anywhere else in Canada if you can't buy it in Ontario. And it's a shame that I even have to put that out after, you know, saying it about 10 million times and, you know, get with the program, buy Canadian.
1: The provincial Buy Ontario directive took effect in April to counter U.S. tariffs. In the letter, Flack says failure to comply could force the government to reconsider provincial funding made available to municipalities. And finally, a group of Canadian seniors is hoping to voice their concerns about climate change and fossil fuels directly to Prime Minister Mark Carney. The seniors' climate caravan is made up of electric vehicles and over the past few days has been traveling across the country talking to Canadians about how climate change is affecting them. The group stopped in Thunder Bay earlier this week and plans to arrive in Ottawa on the weekend. They've also requested a meeting with Carney. Michael Polanyi is the caravan's leader.
3: We're going to do everything we can peacefully, nonviolently to bring attention to this crisis, which is harming so many Canadians. We hope that the Prime Minister will meet with us, the Minister of the Environment will meet with us, that we will be able to deliver the photos we're bringing to the House of Commons.
1: Polanyi says the caravan members hope to share what they've heard from people throughout the country directly with politicians. And that's the CBC News at 8:35. For more news anytime, visit the CBC News app and search for Thunder Bay or visit our website, cbc.ca/Thunder Bay. Back to you, Mary Jean.
4: Thanks so much, Macklin. Well, if you, like me, are a fan of Bob McDonald, you're going to want to tune in to his show this week on Quirks and Quarks. Bob, of course, hosts the Science in the Field edition of the show, and he's taking a look at why researchers at a Canadian university are breeding ticks. Okay. How a tree-killing fungus might affect the spread of wildfires in the north, of particular interest to us, I would say. And the adorable reason one scientist's wildfire research keeps getting thwarted. Well, you need to turn it into Quirks and Quarks to get that story. You can find that anywhere you get your CBC podcasts. It's also going to air this afternoon at 1 o'clock. Thanks so much for joining us on this Thursday morning. We'll see you tomorrow for the Friday edition. Have a great day. Bye-bye.

0: clear that both the EU and Canada are looking to diversify their relationship, and that's from the US point of view probably an encroachment from the European Union in what Trump likes to call the Western Hemisphere. Yeah. So I think the EU cannot escape this tension with the US.
1: Nikolai, good to speak with you about this.

0: More on this coming up in your CBC News. That's next. And then we're going to talk about living in space and why one space researcher says space isn't as far away as you might think. It's coming up in 6 minutes here on The Current.
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2: After Neil passed away, we never really were able to pay tribute to him.
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1: 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Coming up in an hour, it's Q.
4: Stuart Goodyear is often described as one of the best pianists of his generation. Ahead of his concert with the Calgary Symphony, he dropped by the studio to talk about performing all 32 of Beethoven's piano sonatas in one sitting, or as he calls it, his sonatathon.
5: From CBC News, The World This Hour, I'm Mike Miles. Mark Carney is embracing the idea of associate membership in the EU. Addressing the European Parliament in his speech this morning, the Prime Minister outlined his own vision of what that could mean. Evan Dyer has more from Strasbourg, France.
6: Mark Carney got a standing ovation from five of the seven political blocs that make up the European Parliament, and even a smattering of applause from the two far-right blocs, which have grown increasingly disenchanted with President Donald Trump. Yesterday, Trump threatened possible trade actions against Europe if it admitted Canada. Today, Carney painted the alliance as a way to survive and thrive in a more threatening world.
7: This is a ferocious storm. A single tree will come down in it. A forest will not.
6: Carney said the alliance was an opportunity for ordinary people, highlighting Canada's plan to join Erasmus, an EU program that lets students study or work in another country. He said Canadians support closer ties with Europe, but pledged to submit any deals to parliamentary approval.
7: It will all roll out transparently.
6: Asked about Trump's threats, he said the new alliance was not meant to set up a rival power bloc, but he added that Canada won't allow any country to dictate who it enters into agreements with. Evan Dyer, CBC News, Strasbourg, France.
5: U.S. President Donald Trump is raising the stakes in his trade war with Canada, this time by targeting European allies. Speaking to supporters, Trump threatened massive tariffs against the European Union if its growing ties with Ottawa harm American interests. Mark Arcasol reports from Washington.
8: President Trump was asked for his thoughts on the potential partnership and dismissed it as laughable, though he did issue a conditional threat.
9: Canada's been a terrible trade partner. If they do that, if I think it's at all a hostile act, I will put very serious tariffs or stop trading with Europe.
8: Now, the U.S. and the EU agreed on a new trade framework last year that puts a cap of 15% on most exports going from the EU to the U.S. That came into effect in July, so that would be tested. The European Commission President Ursula von der Leyen might have anticipated this. In her remarks, she made sure to mention this partnership wasn't meant to target anyone but to benefit those involved. And even in his speech to the EU Parliament, Prime Minister Carney mentioned, "We do not seek to dominate others. We're pursuing resilience."
7: So no one can control our open markets, impair our sovereignty, or undermine our freedoms, our democracies, our rule of law.
8: Mark Carcasol, CBC News, Washington.
5: Carney's been getting a boost in popularity over the commerce conflict, and two of Canada's premiers taking the toughest stand against the U.S. are also seeing a bump in approval ratings. The leaders of Ontario and B.C. are riding that surge. Tanya Fletcher has more on how anti-Trump messaging is playing out politically among the provinces.
10: They're both receiving what I might call a Trump bump.
11: President Shanti Curls from the Angus Reid Institute says there's been a 10-point jump in approval ratings for both EB and Ontario Premier Doug Ford.
10: So when talks broke up, we saw EB in his lumberjack shirt putting up signs saying that BC will never be part of a 51st state and similar kind of stylings from Ford.
11: She says that messaging seems to be playing out particularly well in those two provinces because they're among the hardest hit by this trade war. Still, she points out Ford overall continues to face deep disapproval across Ontario. And in BC, there are other factors at play, including the exodus of opposition conservative MLAs, one-third of them quitting caucus in recent weeks. Manitoba's Wab Kanu tops the latest rankings, the only premier with majority approval. Tanya Fletcher, CBC News.

0: speak about this, and it's fascinating and really just really, really interesting to hear about the potential that you see in us. Ariel, thank you very much for this.
1: Thank you so much for having me. It was a delight to be on the show.
0: Ariel Ekblom is a space architect and the founder and CEO of Aurelia Institute. Well, coming up after your regional update.
2: You never see them. You never really look at them. You see, you know, a UPS truck, or you see an Amazon truck, or you see a guy on a bicycle. The cost of this invisibility means that anything can happen to these workers.
0: Two-time Oscar winner Barbara Koppel has dedicated her life to telling the stories of workers and their fight for better working conditions. Her new documentary turns the lens on people who bring packages to your door. The film is called Union Town, screening as part of the Toronto International Film Festival. And coming up in 90 seconds, we'll speak with a legend, Barbara Koppel, about what she saw when she followed around delivery workers and how she believes their work is often invisible and why we who get those packages need to think differently about that. That's coming up in 90 seconds. I'm Matt Galloway, and this is The Current. Stick around.
3: You're listening to CBC Radio 1 in Northwestern Ontario. I'm Macklin Link in the Thunder Bay Newsroom. The Northwestern Ontario Municipal Association is aligning with the Federation of Northern Ontario Municipalities to call for Highways 11 and 17 to become four lanes. In a recent letter to Ontario's Premier, they're asking the province to begin formal discussions with the federal government to develop a jointly funded and clear plan for the highways. By upgrading and twinning the highways, the organizations aim to address safety concerns about increasing levels of commercial and military transports through the region. The organizations are requesting that northern municipalities be included in developing the phased plan. And charges have been laid following a break and enter in Armstrong that occurred when the community was under evacuation due to nearby wildfires. The Armstrong OPP says the incident was reported to police on July 27th after a homeowner observed someone on a security camera a couple days earlier inside their home. Police say public assistance was requested to help identify the suspect. A 23-year-old Armstrong man has been charged as a result of the investigation. He's scheduled to appear in court on October 17th. Turning to take a look at the weather. Today in the northwest, cloudy with a chance of showers. In Thunder Bay and the east, mainly cloudy with temperature highs between 16 and 19 degrees. That's a brief look at news and weather from CBC Thunder Bay. 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
0: Hello again, I'm Matt Galloway, and you're listening to The Current. Barbara Koppel was still in her 20s when she captured a shocking scene that helped her win her first Academy Award. Fire in rural Kentucky. A man working for a coal company opens fire on striking miners, and as he drives past Koppel's film crew, he points his handgun right at the camera. That's Barbara you hear yelling, "Don't shoot."
4: Think they're gonna shoot at us today?
5: Shot at us yesterday.
4: What about today?
5: I don't know.
4: You scared?
5: I hope not. Yeah. Ain't you?
0: Barbara Koppel later won a second Oscar for her 1990 film American Dream. It's about a failed strike at a meatpacking plant in Minnesota. Now she's returning to the subject of labor rights in her new film. It follows efforts to improve pay and working conditions for delivery workers in New York City. That film is called Union Town. It's screening as part of the Toronto International Film Festival. And the legendary Barbara Koppel joins us in studio. Good morning.
2: Thank you. Good morning to you.
0: What a pleasure to have you here. What is it like listening back to, I mean, you've heard it a million times, but you were in your 20s when you made that film and faced such drama in making that film. What is it like to hear back to that?
2: I think that I'm very strong, and I had something that I had to do during that time and during all of this time in my life. And so I was focused mainly on the job at hand rather than thinking about myself. The one clip that you played, where are they going to shoot at us today? Everybody had guns. The strike breakers had guns, and so did all, you know, the miners. And it could have been warfare. And so I just wanted to, I was a little nervous that day.
0: You were told that you had a price on your head by one of the union organizers.
2: That's

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3: Stuart Goodyear is often described as one of the best pianists of his generation. Ahead of his concert with the Calgary Symphony, he dropped by the studio to talk about performing all 32 of Beethoven's piano sonatas in one sitting, or as he calls it, his sonatathon.
4: From CBC News, The World This Hour, I'm Mike Miles. Mark Carney is welcoming closer ties with Europe. The Prime Minister addressing the European Parliament this morning, saying Canada would not be fair-weather allies. Janice McGregor has more from our Parliamentary Bureau.
5: Members of the European Parliament crowded around Mark Carney as he entered. They sought handshakes and selfies. One was even wearing a Team Canada hockey jersey. But there was an awkward moment right before he started speaking when someone yelled out, USA! USA! Carney's speech did not explicitly say that Canada is seeking membership. He said this.
6: Yesterday, President von der Leyen spoke of moving beyond CETA to an alliance for the future, opening the door to Canada become the European Union's first associate member. Canada welcomes this ambition.
5: So it's not clear if that means they've given up on fully ratifying CETA and are now moving on to something else. The word he used throughout the speech was alliance, based on the need for strategic autonomy through cooperation on capabilities like critical minerals, defense industrial capacity, AI, energy security. Janice McGregor, CBC News, Ottawa.
4: Trade tensions between Canada and the U.S. ramping up again, with President Donald Trump signing a memorandum to identify and purge Canadian goods from U.S. federal purchasing. The order does not stop sales immediately, but analysts say it opens doors to future limits. Washington buys $1.6 billion in Canadian goods each year through federal contracts. After dire warnings humanity itself could be threatened by AI, the Carney government is acting. It says it will spend millions to develop guardrails for artificial intelligence. Jennifer Yoon reports.
7: The urgency that I feel in my bones.
8: For years, artificial intelligence researcher Joshua Bengio has been warning about the dangers of the technology he pioneered, from spreading false information to improving and training itself until humans lose all control. Bengio has been trying to create an AI model that would be safer by design. Now he's getting support from the Canadian and German governments. Over $250 million for his nonprofit, Law Zero.
9: There's no silver bullet to this problem right now.
8: Making AI safe is a monumental task, says Jackson Kahn, an AI policy expert at the Monk School of Global Affairs. He wants Canada to take a multi-pronged approach. More regulations, contingencies, and beefing up cybersecurity defenses.
9: If we do all those things and we partner with other countries around the world that have similar goals, I think we can do something really, really significant here.
7: We have to try.
8: Bengio says giving up is not an option. Jennifer Yoon, CBC News, Ottawa.
4: Following a months-long dispute with the government of Newfoundland and Labrador, the Innu Nation is moving ahead with a previously cancelled history experiment. It states they've been in Labrador for thousands of years, even though the province still won't agree with that timeline. Laura Howell says more.
10: I have to open it without the government's permission.
11: Jody Ashney isn't asking permission. The Innu Nation Grand Chief will open the history exhibit, even if she's still at odds with the Premier over just how long that history is. The Innu have been in Labrador for thousands of years, says Ashney. But she says the province insisted the Innu have only been around 300 years. That's why the Innu Nation first cancelled the exhibition opening in June. But
10: I'm going to go ahead and the Innu youth will learn about who we are from us.
11: The exhibit brings Innu cultural objects from around the world back to Labrador. It'll open September 30th, Truth and Reconciliation Day. Ashney says she'd have liked to open it with the Premier if he gave a public apology for the 300 years stance.
10: It's been very hurtful.
11: Ashney says if the province doesn't change its stance, Innu Nation cannot support the new multi-billion dollar Churchill Falls electricity deal with Quebec, currently in a days-long special debate. Laura Howell, CBC News, St. John's.
4: And that is The World This Hour. Remember, you can listen to us on your smart speaker or wherever you get your podcasts. 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For CBC News, I'm Mike Miles.

That is some of Stuart Goodyear performing the second movement of Beethoven's Piano Sonata No. 8, also called Sonata Pathétique. Nothing pathetic about that performance, I can tell you that. The Canadian concert pianist and composer is in conversation with Tom Power. And Stuart was just telling Tom how important Beethoven was to him and how it was listening to that gold box set of Beethoven sonatas from Sam the Record Man that convinced him that he wanted to be a concert pianist. Coming up, he's going to tell you about the marathon Beethoven concerts he puts on, where he plays all of Beethoven's sonatas in one.

day from 10 a.m. until 11 o'clock at night. Why? You're going to hear why he does that. You're going to hear what he gets from it and why he sees Beethoven as his therapist. I'm Ali Hassan. You're listening to Q. More from Stuart Goodyear in just a bit.

0: You're listening to CBC Radio 1 in Northwestern Ontario. I'm Macklin Link in the Thunder Bay Newsroom. Three residents of Thunder Bay are facing dozens of charges after a drug trafficking investigation. Thunder Bay Police say the intelligence unit began the investigation earlier this year. Officers searched a home around Limbrick Street and another near Roslyn Road on September 2nd. Those searches turned up a large quantity of drugs, including fentanyl and crack cocaine, worth more than $90,000, along with several firearms. Three people now face multiple charges for drug trafficking and weapons offenses and have been remanded into custody following their first court appearance. And advocates in Thunder Bay are calling on the city's next mayor to prioritize accessible housing and transportation. A roundtable discussion was held yesterday for the city's mayoral candidates by disability advocacy group HAGGY. The focus was on the shortage of wheelchair accessible housing and the reliability and availability of accessible transportation. HAGGY's CEO and the Board of Directors president says he hopes Thunder Bay's next term of council supports a new transportation booking system for people with disabilities. He says he also hopes to see advocacy at the provincial level for more accessible housing. Turning to take a look at the weather, today in the northwest, cloudy with a chance of showers. In Thunder Bay and the east, mainly cloudy with temperature highs between 16 and 19 degrees. That's a brief look at the news and weather from CBC Thunder Bay. For more news anytime, visit our website. That's cbc.ca/Thunder Bay.
1: I'm Ali Hassan, sitting in for Tom Power. You're listening to Q, and that is some of Stuart Goodyear performing Beethoven's Sonata No. 21, the Waldstein. You're in the middle of Stuart's conversation with Tom Power. Stuart came into the studio, sat at the piano to talk about his relationship to classical music. It's a beautiful conversation, and in the first half, Stuart was telling Tom about his love of Beethoven and how listening to that box set of his music changed his life as a kid. And from that moment, he knew he wanted to be a concert pianist. And Beethoven still plays an important part in his repertoire, with Stuart sometimes performing a very special, very long kind of Beethoven concert. And that's where Tom and Stuart's conversation picks up.
2: For people who don't know, this is wild. So you are known so much for Beethoven and his piano sonatas, mainly because of the Sonatathon, where you have done this a number of times now. You perform all 32 of them in a one-day concert. How long does it take you?
3: That takes, well, it's maybe around 11 or 12 hours. So it begins 10 in the morning. And it basically, how this whole thing came about was, you know, just going back to when I first heard the sonatas, I somehow had the crazy idea, and if audiences wanted to take that journey with me, they were welcome to. But I wanted to share what that initial moment of hearing those sonatas were like.
2: What do you know the beginning? It might be a silly question. Can you play the beginning of the very first sonata?
3: Sure. So I play with every sonatathon I do. It's the same thing. I play from the earliest sonata to the latest. So the sonatinas were composed first. So I start with the sonatinas.

0: That's the song Wasp. It is part of CJ Wiley's debut EP, Just Can't Quit, which chronicles the different stages of a relationship, from innocent infatuation to unbridled commitment to a disappointing breakup. CJ Wiley dropped by the studio to talk about the song, but first I asked them about the concept behind the EP, Just Can't Quit.
1: So Just Can't Quit is about the life cycle of a romantic relationship, from crush to falling in love to commitment to breakup. I really wanted to capture what it feels like to have love kick your ass so many times and just keep going back for more.
0: The masochistic, or is it sadist? Which one is that?
1: It's masochistic.
0: It's the masochism that we all have. Yes. Like, I want to do that again.
1: Exactly. Yes. The masochistic ritual of love. But yeah, so the first phase is the crush. So that's my song, Fluke. I was doing a whole lot of online dating and trying and failing. And I don't think I'm going to get a Hinge endorsement, so I think I can talk some smack.
0: Oh, yeah.
1: Oh, yeah.
0: You won't be the first and you won't be the last. Hinge has ruined a few people.
1: It was not fun. There's too many men trying to talk to you and not enough ladies trying to talk to you. But then meeting someone in real life and like having that feeling of like, oh, this is what I was waiting for. This is the feeling that I've been waiting for, that dumb crush, that electric feel, the fluke.

0: Where are the penguins?
1: That's Antarctica. We're the other one.
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3: Okay, look, all week we have been watching the fallout from Ed Sheeran's tour. Macklemore was dropped after his comments about Palestine. Phineas pulled out of the tour. Pink weighed in. Ed Sheeran.

0: Carney says Canada and Europe are stronger together. He spoke to the European Parliament today, taking a subtle swipe at U.S. President Donald Trump.
1: I'm not proposing a third bloc in order to become a great power rival only with better manners. We do not seek power to dominate others. We are pursuing resilience so no one can control our open markets, impair our sovereignty, threaten our territorial integrity, or undermine our freedoms, our democracies, our rule of law.
0: Carney added he welcomed the invitation to become an associate member of the European Union. The Prime Minister is trying to forge stronger ties with Europe amid a trade war with the U.S. Carney is now on his way back to Canada. And U.S. President Donald Trump is raising the stakes in his trade war with Canada, this time by targeting European allies. Speaking to supporters, Trump threatened massive tariffs against the European Union if its growing ties with Ottawa harm American interests. Mark Arkasol reports from Washington.
2: President Trump was asked for his thoughts on the potential partnership and dismissed it as laughable, though he did issue a conditional threat.
3: Canada's been a terrible trade partner. If they do that, if I think it's at all a hostile act, I will put very serious tariffs or stop trading with Europe.
2: Now, the U.S. and the EU agreed on a new trade framework last year that puts a cap of 15% on most exports going from the EU to the U.S. That came into effect in July, so that would be tested. The European Commission President Ursula von der Leyen might have anticipated this in her remarks. She made sure to mention this partnership wasn't meant to target anyone but to benefit those involved. And even in his speech to the EU Parliament, Prime Minister Carney mentioned, "We do not seek to dominate others. We're pursuing resilience."
1: So no one can control our open markets, impair our sovereignty, or undermine our freedoms, our democracies, our rule of law.
2: Mark Carcasol, CBC News, Washington.
0: A damning United Nations report is holding both the U.S. and Iran accountable for their actions. The fact-finding mission accusing Iranian authorities of committing crimes against humanity during recent protest crackdowns. The report cites widespread killings and mass arrests as security forces used lethal force on a staggering scale. The report also found reasonable grounds to believe the United States committed war crimes during missile strikes in February at the start of the war, including an attack on a primary school that killed more than 120 children. Time has run out for clock changes in Manitoba. Premier Wab Kanews announced the province will stay on daylight saving time year-round. It's the latest province to abandon twice-yearly clock changing, including BC, Alberta, Saskatchewan, and the Yukon and Northwest Territories. Ontario has passed legislation, but it won't take effect until Quebec and neighboring states commit to end their clock changes. King Charles is the latest to sound the alarm about the dangers of artificial intelligence. He met with leaders of several AI companies, including OpenAI, Anthropic, and Google DeepMind. Charles is warning of potential catastrophe.
4: AI risks developing darker capacities, perhaps even to take life. And in this regard, if I may say so, there seems urgency in adequately considering the existential dangers of such technologies falling into the wrong hands. Surely, then, we need sufficient means of control before it is all too late.
0: That statement is the opposite of what U.S. President Donald Trump said earlier this week. Trump denied any danger and accused those naysayers of a sick conspiracy. His son-in-law, Jared Kushner, is invested in an AI venture. A judge has rejected Tamara Leach's request to be allowed to travel. Leach was a key organizer in the 2022 convoy protest in Ottawa. She wanted permission to go to the White House and take a Caribbean cruise, saying it was part of her employment with Rebel News. The judge ruled there wasn't enough proof to back her claims and not enough enforcement mechanisms. That is The World This Hour. For CBC News, I'm Mike Miles.
5: And now your updated weather forecast for the city of Thunder Bay. Today, it will be mainly cloudy. 30% chance of showers this morning. 20 kilometer per hour winds late this morning and a high of 19 degrees. Tonight, it will be clear. Wind becoming light this evening and a low of 3 degrees. And on Friday, it will be sunny. 20 kilometer per hour winds becoming light late in the morning with a high of 15 degrees.
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7: I'm Alameen Abdul Mahmoud, and this is Commotion. And hey, why don't we start right here?

0: Western Ontario Municipal Association is aligning with the Federation of Northern Ontario Municipalities to call for Highways 11 and 17 to become four lanes. In a recent letter to Ontario's premier, they're asking the province to begin formal discussions with the federal government to develop a jointly funded and clear plan for the highways. By upgrading and twinning the highways, the organizations aim to address safety concerns about increasing levels of commercial and military transports through the region. The organizations are requesting that northern municipalities be included in developing the phased plan. And charges have been laid following a break and enter in Armstrong that occurred when the community was under evacuation due to nearby wildfires. The Armstrong OPP says the incident was reported to police on July 27th after a homeowner observed someone on a security camera a couple days earlier inside their home. Police say public assistance was requested to help identify the suspect. A 23-year-old Armstrong man has been charged as a result of the investigation. He's scheduled to appear in court on October 17th. Turning to take a look at the weather. Today in the northwest, cloudy with a chance of showers. In Thunder Bay and the east, mainly cloudy with temperature highs between 16 and 19 degrees. That's a brief look at news and weather from CBC Thunder Bay. 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
2: We're going to show you our big new Studebaker.

And I'm Macklin Link. It's 12 o'clock. Right now in Geraldton, mainly sunny and 14 degrees. Here in Thunder Bay, mostly cloudy and 16 degrees. And in Kenora, mostly cloudy and 11 degrees. Well, several police services across Ontario reported 911 lines were down this morning, including the OPP in northwestern Ontario.

0: exist. If residents are unable to contact the OPP, they're urged to call non-emergency lines in case of an emergency. Airline industry experts say this week's proposal from Prime Minister Mark Carney on foreign investment in Canada's four biggest airports could be a good thing for regional airports in northern Ontario. The Prime Minister says $40 billion could be generated if the airport operations in Toronto, Montreal, Vancouver, and Calgary were sold off to outside companies. This is in practice already at London Heathrow and at Zurich International. John Graddick is an aviation industry expert who teaches at McGill University. He says that investment will create a fund that can be used by regional airports for upgrades.
1: I'm figuring that there's going to be at least $15 or $20 billion available for airports up north. Sudbury, North Bay, Timmins are all crying for funds to improve the quality of the airport and just to get them somewhat modernized. Now we'll have a fund.
0: Graddick says if this plan to sell off some operating roles for Canada's big airports takes shape, there needs to be oversight on those companies, adding fees and regarding labor contracts and wages for workers. And artificial intelligence is changing the lives of billions of people around the world, but it can also be used for malicious purposes. And there's growing concern humans will lose control with catastrophic results. As Jennifer Yoon reports, the Canadian government is spending tens of millions to build guardrails.
2: The urgency that I feel in my bones.
3: For years, artificial intelligence researcher Joshua Bengio has been warning about the dangers of the technology he pioneered, from spreading false information to improving and training itself until humans lose all control. Bengio has been trying to create an AI model that would be safer by design. Now he's getting support from the Canadian and German governments. Over $250 million for his nonprofit, Law Zero.
4: There's no silver bullet to this problem right now.
3: Making AI safe is a monumental task, says Jackson Kahn, an AI policy expert at the Monk School of Global Affairs. He wants Canada to take a multi-pronged approach. More regulations, contingencies, and beefing up cybersecurity defenses.
4: If we do all those things and we partner with other countries around the world that have similar goals, I think we can do something really, really significant here.
2: We have to try.
3: Bengio says giving up is not an option. Jennifer Yoon, CBC News, Ottawa.
0: And a number of First Nations youth have mobilized and taken on a fight against Prime Minister Mark Carney's major projects agenda. The Together for Nature tour, co-organized with environmental groups, is one example of pushback. Indigenous youth are participating in public speaking tours in cities across Ontario to build solidarity with non-Indigenous Canadians and mobilize public opposition. Opponents argue that the federal government is prioritizing corporate investments over environmental protection and Indigenous consent. And if you've ever wondered why some children lie, it's a question now being studied by researchers at Laurentian University. The Minds and Morality Lab project is studying 4- and 5-year-olds and how lying in their early years fits into cognitive development. Corey Vendetti is director of the project and is a professor of psychology at Laurentian. She says the lab is a fun and safe space where kids are asked to play games, tell lies sometimes, and learn the moral differences between lies and the truth. And Eddie says the project could be a help to some parents.
5: It may actually be a way for parents to start conversations with their children about these things. Mm. So again, the lies that children tell around the age of 4 or 5 are completely normal and they're a natural part of child development. And it's what we do with them that sort of helps or hinders children's, you know, moral cognition down the road.
0: Vendetti says participation is free and fun and educational and requires a commitment of 90 minutes. There's more information on the Minds and Morality Lab on Laurentian University's website. And a quick note for drivers in Thunder Bay, traffic has been reduced to a single lane on part of Water Street to allow for road work. The road is down to one lane between Bay Street and First Avenue, with traffic control workers on site to help guide alternating traffic. Crews began work to rehabilitate the asphalt yesterday, and the work is expected to take 4 days. The city is reminding motorists to be more cautious driving through the construction area. And that's the CBC News at 12:05 from the Thunder Bay Newsroom. I'm Macklin Link. Stay tuned for national and international news coming up at the top of the hour. 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Just search for Thunder Bay. And now your updated weather forecast for the city of Thunder Bay. Today, it will be mainly cloudy. 30% chance of showers this morning. 20 kilometer.

0: per hour winds late this morning and a high of 19 degrees. Tonight it will be clear, wind becoming light this evening and a low of 3 degrees. And on Friday, it will be sunny, 20 kilometer per hour winds becoming light late in the morning with a high of 15 degrees.
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listening to CBC Radio 1 in Northwestern Ontario. I'm Macklin Link in the Thunder Bay Newsroom. A group of Canadian seniors has been taking their environmental message about clean energy on the road over the past few days. The seniors' climate caravan is made up of electric vehicles, with one group leaving from the West Coast and one from the East and heading towards Ottawa. The caravans have stopped in various communities, including Thunder Bay, along the way, and collected stories from Canadians about how climate change is affecting them. The caravan's leader says the group has requested to meet with Prime Minister Mark Carney. In a media release, the caravan members say if the meeting with the Prime Minister is denied,

0: beyond that, the government will probably look very carefully at opening up freedom of movement, because it does, of course, raise very important questions about border control, migration policies, and so on, which have to be seen in a larger context.
1: Yes, one of the preoccupations for the Conservative Party and the what we've heard so far from Pierre Poilievre is that their immigration policies, that we would not want to embrace those same immigration policies. Is that loom large, do you think?
0: It's a big issue in Europe, and it has helped fuel the rise of the far right for sure. But again, I don't think that that's really on the agenda. I think what we are looking at is relatively targeted for a specific group of people to ease visa rules or to create more opportunities for mobility. And I think that's very positive because it focuses, in my view, on something that right now is the weakness of Canada's relationship to the EU, that we have all these high-level agreements and we have a lot of like-mindedness, as politicians like to call it, between the leaders, but the societies haven't really fully bought into the relationship. Mm-hmm. And businesses and civil society, they could take advantage of the existing relationship much more.
1: Right, the go-slow approach might be worthwhile then to help the population kind of catch up with the idea of it.
0: Yeah, but also promote measures that actually bring people together.
1: Right.
0: And that doesn't need to be free movement, but it could be targeted, trying to create forums in which business-to-business connections can be made, things like that.
1: Let's go to Kathy, who's in Sudbury. Kathy, what do you think of this idea? Should Canada become the EU's first associate member?
2: Yes, I think Canada should definitely become closer to the European Union, and hopefully that associate member is the right thing for Canada. And I think particularly for the climate. I was an observer at the UN climate conferences between 2017 and 2024, and Canada was much more aligned with the European countries at those conferences compared to the United States, which, especially under Trump, which was much more like the Russians and the Saudis in terms of what they would be for or against at those conferences. You know, Canada has the critical minerals. We have the huge potential for green hydrogen on the west coast of Newfoundland. You know, the world is transitioning. It's a multi-trillion dollar opportunity. And I think loosening our ties with the United States is a gift because they'll put a drag on us and Trump is not to be trusted.
1: One of the things, of course, that's on the table, we even saw it on the table in Toronto as they were trying to attract investors to projects here in Canada, is to really develop the energy sector in Canada. One of the attractive things that Europe is looking at is, you know, natural gas and fossil fuels. So do you have some thoughts about that, Kathy? Some concerns?
2: I have thoughts and concerns. For the record, I run an organization that trains citizens to talk to their MPs about the climate crisis and the energy transition. And one big message we're getting is that Carney will respond to the market in terms of the policies that he's creating. Not that I agree or disagree with that, but there is this flux that we're in right now is being brought about by wars in Ukraine as well as in the Middle East. And I think investors need to be very careful about what that means in terms of long-term projections on prices and stabilities, because natural gas electricity is cheaper than solar and wind energy. I mean, the breaking point has happened. So yeah, I'm concerned that the wrong investments will be made, and we can't blow the carbon budget. And we just need to keep educating each other that the transition's on, and it's looking good for clean energy, and we just got to keep that going.
1: Kathy, it's really good to hear from you. I want to get Keem's reaction in a moment, but I want to go to Paul, who's in Cambridge on a related issue. Paul, go ahead. What do you think about Canada becoming the EU's first associate member?
3: Firstly, I think it's just a gesture of solidarity with Canada, nothing more. Carney's on track to do some great things financially with the country, and I think it's basically opening markets back and forth. It's one aspect I think is really important to touch here is that the EV sector. There's a lot of European manufacturers, be it Opel.

0: plan. We, as a union, are not accepting this decision, and we believe there are other options.
1: Payne says she believes the shutdown and sale of the Brampton operation violates their contract. She's demanding Ottawa get involved to save thousands of jobs at the plant and at parts suppliers. Stellantis has been retooling the facility to make Jeeps, but chose to move production to the U.S. last year. Prime Minister Mark Carney

0: entered, they sought handshakes and selfies. One was even wearing a Team Canada hockey jersey. But there was an awkward moment right before he started speaking when someone yelled out, USA, USA. Carney's speech did not explicitly say that Canada is seeking membership. He said this.
1: Yesterday, President von der Leyen spoke of moving beyond CETA to an alliance for the future, opening the door to Canada to become the European Union's first associate member. Canada welcomes this ambition.
0: So it's not clear if that means they've given up on fully ratifying CETA and are now moving on to something else. The word he used throughout the speech was alliance, based on the need for strategic autonomy through cooperation on capabilities like critical minerals, defense industrial capacity, AI, energy security. Janice McGregor, CBC News, Ottawa.
2: A judge has barred one of the 2022 convoy protest organizers from traveling abroad. Tamara Leach was convicted of mischief and sentenced to 12 months of house arrest. Leach applied to the court for permission to take a trip to the U.S. and board a cruise. The judge turned down her request, saying granting it would diminish the punitive and deterrent effects of her sentence. CBC News has learned more details about the case of a family who died trying to cross the Manitoba border into the U.S. in 2022. We've obtained documents that reveal an arrest was made just this year in connection with the incident, as well as information about some of the problems police say have been causing delays in the human smuggling investigation. CBC's Caitlin Gowerlich has the story.
3: This past February, RCMP arrested someone they say drove a group of migrants to Winnipeg before some of them died trying to cross the border almost 5 years ago. But they hadn't decided if that person would be prosecuted or testify as a witness. That's just one new detail that emerged in recent search warrant documents obtained by CBC. Also in those documents, reasons why Mounties say their investigation is taking so long, including a border unit that one constable said has been plagued with lack of staff, in part because more RCMP staff were sent to the U.S. border last year, following a spotlight on the issue by President Donald Trump. The Patel family was found frozen to death in January 2022, just 12 meters from the U.S. border. Caitlin Gowerlich, CBC News, Winnipeg.
2: At least 48 people have died in Nigeria after consuming drinks believed to be laced with methanol. Around 100 others are being treated in hospital. Victims drank an alcoholic beverage brewed locally known as monkey tail. Homemade spirits are popular in rural areas of the country because they are affordable and face little regulation. Methanol is highly toxic to humans. Drinking it can cause permanent blindness, kidney failure, and death. Nigerian police have arrested more than a dozen people in connection with the incident. That is your World This Hour. For news anytime, visit our website, cbcnews.ca. 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
4: And now your updated weather forecast for the city of Thunder Bay. Today, it will be mainly cloudy, 30% chance of showers this afternoon, clearing this afternoon with a high of 19 degrees. Tonight, it will be clear, 20 kilometer per hour winds, becoming light this evening with a low of 3 degrees. And on Friday, it will be sunny, 20 kilometer per hour winds, becoming light late in the morning with a high of 15 degrees.
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6: I'm Bob McDonald. Welcome to Quirks and Quarks. Back in grade school, the first assignment of the year was often an essay, How I Spent My Summer Vacation. Well, to kick off our new season, we're taking you to the field to hear how scientists spent their summers. So today you'll hear from a wildfire scientist with a whodunit on his hands. His research plots in Newfoundland were destroyed over and over again, but then the culprits were caught on camera.
7: And that's when we started to discover that it wasn't us just visiting these sites. There were black bears, caribou, moose and their calves, rabbits, lynx, owls. All of these were captured on these pictures.
6: And we'll trek through the mountainous terrain in Uzbekistan in search of the last Neanderthals.
8: You know, when we have those moments, it's amazing. You know, it's like being in a time machine and going back.
6: Plus, we'll stomp across lava fields in Hawaii, track an aggressive tree disease in the Yukon, breed thousands of ticks in Nova Scotia, and we'll head to Montreal to take a detailed look at how scorching hot days affect

0: top to bottom very quickly. And then as it spreads horizontally across the trunk of the tree, it starts to also leave behind this band of black dead tissue because the tree is just dying so fast. Other fungal pathogens on aspen usually kill it in maybe 5 to 10 years, but aspen running canker can kill them within a season. It actually is quite interesting to look at because you see when you wet the trees, aspen is covered in this white fluffy powder that's considered a natural sunscreen. When you wet the tree, you can see through that powder and kind of rub it off. And you see this bright green tissue, which is the healthy photosynthetic aspen tissue. And then you will see a very stark contrast with this bright orange diseased layer. And then this black necrotic tissue that's already dead.
1: Okay, this one certainly has that orangey tinge. And yeah, if we spray it down here.
2: Ridge. I can see a little bit of a ridge further up the stem there.
1: Yep. I think this one definitely has it. A lot of down stems here.
2: But look at that.
1: Oh. Well, yeah, it looks like maybe that one succumbed to aspen running canker.
2: Yep, I think so. So you've got some ongoing mortality in here.
0: And so we thought, okay, we're going to do this. We're going to incorporate this into the rest of our research. But the thing is, the rest of our research is randomly going to sites. And so when we're randomly looking, we really don't find much aspen running canker at all. We find it in much less than 1% of trees. That said, when we go to our sites, we also developed this protocol where we were like, okay, we discovered that aspen running canker is not that common in Yukon, at least not yet. But if we go out and look for it at our sites, how often do we find it? And then we find it more regularly. So we got our helicopter time. We were all very excited to get in the helicopter and fly out to try and look for these aspen running canker far from human activity. I would say the biggest challenge of our field work, or the biggest inconvenience, we're not hiking on trails, which is what you imagine when you go into the mountains. We are going directly towards a point randomly placed in the woods. And so that means whatever's in our way, we kind of have to go through. In the Yukon, a lot of these north-facing slopes are so wet that they have this really thick moss layer. And so you're hiking uphill through really thick moss, and it feels like you're hiking uphill through soft snow. Aspen is considered by some to be a fire-resistant species. Some even call it the asbestos of the forest. Crown fires spreading through a conifer stand will actually stop at an aspen stand, which is really important because it's these crown fires that contribute a lot to wildfire severity and spread. And the reason for that is that it does have these really moist leaves. It also has a lot of water in its bark tissue, in part because its bark tissue is very active. It's very fleshy. So actually, Whitehorse is building a big ring of aspen trees around it in order to help stop future fires that may encroach on the community. That's something that's being done in other places as well. If a lot of those aspen do start to die, then they become dead standing wood. And as Jen said to me, you know, aspen burns just as well as anything else when it's dry.
3: That was Dr. Colin Bonner, a postdoctoral research fellow at Wilfrid Laurier University. You also heard from biologist Dr. Jennifer Baltzer and plant ecologist Dr. Jill Johnston. Now, we have to take a short break for local news and information. We'll be right back.
4: You're listening to CBC Radio 1 in Northwestern Ontario. I'm Macklin Link in the Thunder Bay Newsroom. Well, several police services across Ontario reported 911 lines were down this morning, including the OPP in Northwestern Ontario. Meanwhile, a spokesperson for the Thunder Bay Police Service says they were minimally impacted and only one caller had issues contacting them. 911 service has since been restored, but the OPP warns that intermittent disruptions may still exist. If residents are unable to contact the OPP, they are urged to call non-emergency lines in case of an emergency. And Cambrian Players is hosting an improv night this Saturday to kick off Thunder Bay's Culture Days. The community theater group holds weekly improv sessions for adults on Sunday evenings. Saturday night's performance takes place at 7:30 at the theater on Spring Street. Culture Days consists of a three-week-long series of free or pay-what-you-may activities and performances. The City of Thunder Bay says it gives people behind-the-scenes access to local arts, culture, and heritage. People can attend Saturday night's improv show for free or by donation. The doors open at 7 o'clock. Turning to take a look at the weather, today in the northwest, a mix of sun and cloud. In Thunder Bay and the east, mainly cloudy with a chance of showers, with temperature highs between 16 and 19 degrees.

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1: Welcome back. I'm Bob McDonald, and you're listening to Quirks and Quarks on CBC Radio 1. This summer was a real scorcher, with high temperatures breaking records across Canada and around the world. Extreme heat can be harmful to our health, and even deadly. This is true especially for older people and people with disabilities, like 74-year-old Montreal resident Hazel Kennedy.
2: I've always struggled with heat, but more as I got older because of the asthma, because I can't breathe with the heat, so I don't go outside either much.
1: Exactly what heat does to the body and how is still not well understood. And while Health Canada recommends an upper indoor temperature limit of 26 degrees Celsius, that number itself is based on limited evidence. Which is why this summer, Hazel is taking part in a multi-year research study to track in fine detail how those scorching hot days can impact the body.
2: I figured it would be good to know what's going on, you know?
1: This project is part of a growing body of research looking into heat and health, led by physiologist Dr. Daniel Gagnon, a researcher with the Montreal Heart Institute. Dr. Gagnon, welcome to our program.
3: Thank you for having me.
1: Tell me about this research project you're working on with Hazel. What is it that you're doing?
3: So essentially, it's a three-year project where we're trying to determine indoor temperatures when the body's physiological responses, but also our perceptual responses, start to change. And the reason why we're doing that is because usually when the body's physiological responses or our perceptual responses start to change, it kind of precedes more serious consequences that could lead to health problems when it's hot.
1: What sort of people do you have taking part?
3: So right now we're recruiting mostly older adults. So on average so far, the mean age is approximately 70 years, who live in social housing units that are managed by the Office Municipal d'Habitation de Montréal. And the reason why we recruit that population is because it's generally considered a group or a segment of the population that's vulnerable to the effects of heat on health. And also because we have a very good working relationship with the office, who expressed interest in this research and who's been very, very helpful to help us essentially recruit people and promote the project within their residents.
1: Well, here's Hazel describing what kind of information she's giving you for this project.
2: Okay, when you wake up in the morning, you check the color of your urine, and then you weigh yourself, and then we take our blood pressure, we take our temperature, and we also ask questions in the morning, like, how do you feel? Are you too warm, too cold? And in the morning, you'll say if you had a poor night or a good night. And then you do it three times a day.
1: Now, that's a lot of data. What can this information tell you?
3: Yes. So it's a very demanding project for the participants. And we feel very, very fortunate to have participants who are interested and involved and really motivated to get through this. So we really wanted to try and capture as much information as we could, which I think is really what makes our project unique relative to what other projects have done in the past. So what we try to do is really capture, obviously, the indoor environmental conditions, so temperature, humidity, things like that. But we really want to combine that or pair that with as many physiological and perceptual responses as possible. And the reason for that is, maybe if we only focus on a select set of measurements, we may not see subtle changes as a function of, you know, differences in indoor temperature. But if we can capture a wider range of responses, we might be able to pick up on more subtle things that have been relatively understudied previously in previous research.
1: Oh, I see. So you're trying to set the parameters here. Here are the boundaries where people are going to be affected, like, and set the limits.
3: Exactly. And for good reason, there's been a lot of focus in the heat and health research space on things like hospital admissions or mortality. But that's what I consider mostly the tip of the iceberg in terms of heat impacts. Obviously, before people get there, they probably don't feel very well. It probably

0: Unifor Local 1285 President Vito Beato says the 2,000 workers idled for years while the plant retooled should be making Jeeps.
1: When you look at our plant, it's ready. Our members are ready to get to work.
0: Instead, National President Lana Payne says Stellantis is in discussions with armored car maker Rochelle to take over operations, but the new jobs won't be as well paid and aren't as secure.
2: This is a defense contractor. They

0: 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I'm Macklin Link in the Thunder Bay Newsroom. A group of Canadian seniors has been taking their environmental message about clean energy on the road over the past few days. The seniors' climate caravan is made up of electric vehicles, with one group leaving from the West Coast and one from the East and heading towards Ottawa. The caravans have stopped in various communities, including Thunder Bay, along the way, and collected stories from Canadians about how climate change is affecting them. The caravan's leader says the group has requested to meet with Prime Minister Mark Carney. In a media release, the caravan members say if the meeting with the Prime Minister is denied, they're prepared to use nonviolent civil disobedience to make their voices heard. The caravan is expected to arrive in Ottawa this weekend. And traffic has been reduced to a single lane on part of Water Street in Thunder Bay to allow for road work. The road is down to one lane between Bay Street and First Avenue, with traffic control workers on site to help guide alternating traffic. Crews began work to rehabilitate the asphalt yesterday, and the work is expected to take 4 days. The city is reminding motorists to be more cautious driving through the construction area. Turning to take a look at the weather today in the Northwest, a mix of sun and cloud. In Thunder Bay and the East, mainly cloudy with a chance of showers, with temperature highs between 16 and 19 degrees. That's a brief look at the news and weather from CBC Thunder Bay. 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That's cbc.ca/Thunder Bay.
1: Trevor, I had this happen to me recently where I was about to buy a tea and I get up to pay only to find out that the person ahead of me had paid for my drink. And then
2: always a nice moment.
1: Yeah, I've heard of these things happening. This is only my second time ever being part of that kind of chain of kindness and the wave of just unexpected warmth when you realize.

0: actually, we finally formally introduced ourselves with a handshake.
1: Quinn was considerate enough to give me his phone number just in case we got separated. We did get separated, and we got put on other flights, and then they were canceled pretty quickly. So my option seemed to be either stay overnight in a hotel in Calgary or go back to Saskatoon. And I really wanted to get on with my visit with my family. I don't see them very often.
2: So I called her. I just let her know that we've got a car. It was the last car that was going to Kelowna, like that we could take one way to Kelowna. And yeah, we had room for her. So I just figured, why not bring her along?
1: They offered to take a picture of their driver's licenses and send them to the family.
2: What's the chance of two serial killers being in a car? And if there's only just one, one of them's a firefighter, one of them's a big guy. So things are safe.
1: Tanner right away offered me the front seat, and I said absolutely not, for him to be the co-pilot, and I would be happy to be the backseat driver, but try not to be a backseat driver. And off we went.
0: We're all joking and having fun. It was kind of like we compared it to a couple different things. One was, like driving Miss Daisy.
2: That's how I refer to it, and other people refer to it as Home Alone.
3: I'm sorry, did you say you could help me?
4: Our flight was canceled, so we gotta drive. So
2: where John Candy picks up Catherine O'Hara in the polka van.
4: If you have to get to Chicago, we'll gladly drive you. It's on the way to Milwaukee.
3: You'd give me a ride?
1: It just was that kind of an atmosphere in the vehicle all the way.
2: We just talked about everything. Pat just talked about things that happened throughout her life. Talked about her husband a little bit. Talked about doing the trip through the Rockies like we were doing.
1: We laughed and we listened to the radio and they found some comedy.
2: I did my best to find, sort of family clean comedy. We ran out of those after a while, so there was some colorful comedy after that, and I always gave her the option, just let us know. Like, nope, these are funny.
0: It was just after midnight, and she says, yeah, there's my son, and I said, that's cool. So we parked, and I think there was a couple hugs, and, happy birthday. And
1: I gave them both a hug, big hug, and a thank you, and Warren and I came home.
2: And again, she never at any point needed help. Like, she was never like, oh my gosh, help me, I don't know what to do. She would have made it with whatever happened, but it was just, she was able to see her family for her birthday and all of that stuff.
1: At my age, trust me, I don't need gifts, but this was a beauty, I'll tell you. It was just a dandy. I certainly will remember them for the rest of my life, and I think it truly does reinforce that there are wonderful, kind, considerate people in this world, and their mothers did a very good job.
5: This is Now or Never, and today we're finding out just how much your life can change when someone that you don't know at all shows you an act of kindness. Now take these two complete strangers, for instance, who live an ocean apart.
6: Hi, I'm Charlie Devlin from Isle of Bute, Scotland.
7: I'm Colin Vickers, and I'm from North Bay, Ontario, Canada.
5: They look nothing alike.
7: I'm a 75-year-old male, 6'3", and I have gray hair.
6: I am 5'4". I have, obviously, no hair left. I have a nice beard.
5: But they're the same in one very important way.
6: And Colin Vickers is my genetic twin.
7: And that saved my life.
5: So how did two strangers from two completely different continents connect and find each other? Well, it all started when Colin got sick.
7: I had a couple of kinds of blood cancer prior to a diagnosis of acute myeloid leukemia. The diagnosis was late April in 2021. Well, within 3 weeks, I was hospitalized. It was significant. My longevity was at risk. And I had the candid conversation with the doctors about that. My hematologist, oncologist saying to me, this is your only hope, is to have a stem cell transplant.
6: So I'm obviously on the other side of the ocean. I'm not aware of Colin or anybody at this time. And I

0: signed and got on the registry to possibly donate due to a child locally who had their own battle with cancer at a very young age. He was only 6 months at the time, and it was a really bad situation. Thankfully, he's all grown up now. He's just a regular pain in the butt for his mum, which is all you can wish for. But that was my main reasoning behind getting on the register myself. I would believe when I signed up for the register, I was only between 17 and 20 when I first signed up. I first thought it was a prank. I had several phone calls from an unknown number. I had a weird voicemail left. I was thinking it was a bit of a sick joke. And then I had emails also. So they use multiple channels to get in touch. The first thing that was scheduled was blood work. I believe it was only a couple of days before I found out that I was a match. And the next stage was to then go down to London to go over a medical to make sure physiologically and mentally I was prepared to go through within the actual donation. I was terrified that I wouldn't be fit enough. At that time, I wasn't very healthy. I wasn't living. You don't think about your own life choices until they impact someone else's. I got a lot healthier over the fact of doing this as well. I had to give myself 2 injections a day to increase my stem cell production within my bones. It makes you feel a bit achy, but almost like your bones are bloated, a bit like the flu, a bit stiff and sore. And then on the day of, they attach tubes to you and you sit there for 5-6 hours, a bit like blood dialysis. It takes the plasma out with the stem cells. Terrifying. I hate needles. We were just brought up that you treat people the way you want to be treated. So the reason I did it was just, I would like to think somebody would do that for me. I'd like to think there's somebody out there that if I really needed it, would turn up and do it.
1: Well, I mean, I was thrilled. I didn't have a clue who it was. It's both magical and serene. It's a very emotional thing to think somebody is willing to take time to help, in this case, me out. I was excited. I mean, we were all happy as a family. You know, a husband was going to have a chance. A granddad was going to have more time with his, our grandson's 7 now. He was 2 when I was in hospital. So I thought, this is good news. I got curious about who my donor was fairly early on after the transplant. And at a certain point, I just reached out to the officials, I think sort of a combined effort between the Canadian Blood Services and the Ottawa Hospital. I was allowed to write an anonymous letter, which was checked to make sure I made no reference to who I was and where I came from, whether it was male or female. And lo and behold, there came a point when I got something back.
0: I was curious about where the donation went. Before it even happened, I had reached out. And the morbid thing was, I was to send a letter out and hope not to receive anything back. Because if I received my own letter back, it would mean most likely that the donation had been unsuccessful and there was no candidate to receive your letter. So I was praying in one way not to hear anything, because it meant at least the letter went. And I was terrified to get my own letter back. So when the first put the letter through, I was just so glad it was somebody else's handwriting and not my own. And then when the 2 years was up for me, we were then allowed to have like a proper breakdown of who each other actually was.
1: How do you make friends with the person who saved your life? That's an interesting question. I see Charlie, he's like my honorary nephew. It's grown from a donor who was anonymous to a donor I have a name, to a friendship as our writing and eventually our video chats and calls. We got to know each other more. And there was a surprise under the tree. Christmas opened it up and it said, let's go see Charlie. And so from that point, I had a purpose.
0: To meet him in person was just

0: again, surreal. Like, I mean, it was a bit strange for me because to actually meet somebody, to know you'd done that thing for them, to meet somebody that had got through it, who'd done all that, and was just phenomenal. It was an honor to meet him.
1: I know. So I'm sitting here in a home office, and there's a picture of Charlie there. And when I go out, because I now work to try to register more people to be potential stem cell donors, a picture of Charlie is on, and I are, is on display whenever I talk. It's in the slideshow, and I talk about this, and it's more than a mate now for me, and I look forward to it. Charlie and I have started a conversation about Charlie coming to Canada. It doesn't take me a moment to start talking about Charlie with other people because he's special.
0: It's surreal to me because I don't feel like I did all that much. I feel like Colin did the heavy lifting. Do you know what I mean? I just gave him a good step up, gave him a good chance, and he had to do all the work for it to be what it is. So he's the main man in my eyes for it. Do you know what I mean? But he's right. It's just a family thing now. Colin and his wife are part of the family.
2: This has spread more than beyond developing a friendship. Colin has signed up about 1,000 people around North Bay to be stem cell donors.
3: Yeah, if you want to sign up as a potential stem cell donor yourself, you can visit the Canadian Blood Services at blood.ca for more information. And these are the people that helped put the show together this week. As always, Sarah Tate, Samara Wheat Johannes, Bridget Forbes, and Andrew Hines. I'm Trevor Dean.
2: I am Ifi Chiwetelu. See you next time.
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6: Plastic storage bins, or totes, are taking up an increasing amount of room in the respective homes of two men in the Halifax area. They unpack their complicated motivation for saving so much stuff. 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
7: From CBC News, The World This Hour, I'm Kaz Bovin. Canada's Prime Minister is embracing the idea of developing a closer relationship with the EU after this country was invited to become its first ever associate member. Speaking to European Parliament this morning, Mark Carney laid out his vision for the road ahead. Evan Dyer has the details.
8: Mark Carney got a standing ovation from five of the seven political blocs that make up the European Parliament, and even a smattering of applause from the two far-right blocs, which have grown increasingly disenchanted with President Donald Trump. Yesterday, Trump threatened possible trade actions against Europe if it admitted Canada. Today, Carney painted the alliance as a way to survive and thrive in a more threatening world.
9: This is a ferocious storm. A single tree will come down in it. A forest will not.
8: Carney said the alliance was an opportunity for ordinary people, highlighting Canada's plan to join Erasmus, an EU program that lets students study or work in another country. He said Canadians support closer ties with Europe, but pledged to submit any deals to parliamentary approval.
9: It will all roll out transparently.
8: Asked about Trump's threats, he said the new alliance was not meant to set up a rival power bloc, but he added that Canada won't allow any country to dictate who it enters into agreements with. Evan Dyer, CBC News, Strasbourg, France.
7: Carney is now back on his way to Canada, but he won't be home for long. On Monday, he's off to the United Nations in New York to speak at the 81st General Assembly. Carney's office says the Prime Minister will be focused on building more partnerships there as well. The union representing auto workers says negotiations with Stellantis remain stalled over the future of an assembly plant in Brampton, Ontario. Earlier this month, the automaker signed an MOU to sell the plant to Canadian armored vehicle maker Rochelle. Unifor National President Lana Payne says the union was

0: not involved in talks toward that deal and does not agree with it.
1: Stellantis is 100% serious about exiting Brampton. Currently, that is their only plan. We, as a union, are not accepting this decision, and we believe there are other options.
0: Payne says the shutdown and sale of the Brampton operation violates their contract. She's demanding Ottawa to get involved to save thousands of jobs.

0: welcome to The Story From Here. I'm Gloria Makarenko in Vancouver.
1: In the middle of the note, you have a maple leaf, and there's a small maple leaf in the maple leaf. As you tilt the note, it pulses outwards and back inward, so it grows and shrinks. To the right of that, we've got a poppy, and in the petals, as you tilt the note up and down and side to side, you have rotating stripes that go around the petals. And in the background of that purple stripe, you have these small maple leaves in 20s. And as you tilt the note, the 20s, they morph into maple leaves.
0: Now she's talking about the new Canadian $20 bill. Not only is there an image of King Charles on the note, it has amazing features. We're going to learn more from Canada's banknote design specialist in our second half hour today. Now we have a selection of stories for you over this next full hour, all of which originally aired over this past week on local and regional CBC radio shows across the country. First on today's menu, a mom with a big fish mojo. There are a lot of different ways to bond with your mom. Looking through old photo albums, baking together, maybe going on a road trip. But for 81-year-old Pearl Weeb and her son Giles, the best way to spend time together is with a fishing rod in hand. Earlier this month, Pearl reeled in a massive northern pike with Giles, a fishing guide, right by her side. Pearl and Giles joined Marcy Marcuse, host of Information Morning in Winnipeg.
2: Hi, Giles.
3: Hello.
2: And hi, Pearl.
4: Hey, hi there.
2: Okay, Pearl, take us out on the water. You go fishing with your son. Do you often go fishing with your son?
4: Quite regularly, yes. All our life since I've had my three children, we've gone out
2: fishing,
4: but swimming and fishing and camping.
2: Yeah. Okay. So where were you specifically on this day?
4: In the Netley Creek area.
2: Just north of Winnipeg there, hey?
4: Yeah, yes.
2: So you're out on the water, and how long were you fishing before you got the big bite?
4: It was hardly a minute.
2: Wow.
4: No, we had just gotten ourselves settled in the boat and

0: settled as to what we were doing, and Giles had set the rod and for trolling. We had decided on trolling.
1: Got it. So trolling, in my limited fishing experience, is when the boat is moving and you're kind of, the line is, you have the line in the water and it's slowly moving along underwater. Is that right?
0: Yes. And the rod is held in the rod pocket.
1: Okay. So you're getting yourself set on trolling. What was your goal that day fishing, Pearl?
0: Well, that's exactly what Giles asked me before we started. He said, well, what exactly do you want happening tonight? And usually we just go sort of meandering and look at everything and look at the birds and the creek and the turtles and whatever is coming along in the water. But this time I wanted something else. I wanted to catch a fish, I told Giles. I want to catch at least one fish.
1: So you set out with this in mind. Now, Giles, what did you think? How likely did you think it would be that your mom would catch a fish that, you know, when you were out?
2: I thought we had a pretty good chance. And like she said, we usually just do a casual tour. We'll just pot around and look for, watch the critters and the birds and whatnot. Mm-hmm. And she did say she wanted to catch a few fish. And I thought we had a good chance because the fishing had been good in the previous days. But like she said, it was almost immediate. Like, I think we had just put the line in and all of a sudden this fish had taken it. So it did not take long.
1: So Pearl, walk us through. You see the rod. Was it jumping or just sort of quivering at first?
0: Yes, there was a very sudden jerk. And, you grab the rod, you reel it in, but it was very hard reeling. And suddenly the fish decides to go in the opposite direction. So you basically, and as you say, it was just barely a minute in rod in the water, and that fish got
1: on your
0: onto
1: line.
0: The lure.
1: Yeah.
0: But it's a really, really strong fight. You know, the line goes squealing out. It goes about a mile away from the boat, and the you can hear your line making a sound. It's a hot sort of squealy sound. And so, the moment is really, really exciting as that fish goes wild in the opposite direction.
1: So how long did your fighting go on with them, you figure?
0: Well, Giles, should I say 5 minutes or 10 minutes?
2: I think it was closer to 10.
1: Wow. Did you help your mom, Giles, or did she hold her own?
2: Oh, well, I think there was one point, I'm trying to recall, but I think there was one point where the rod almost left the boat.
1: Mm-hmm.
2: I may have grabbed
0: onto
2: it.
0: That's true. The rod, I lost grip of the rod. It was a really powerful fight.
1: How exciting was this for you, Pearl?
0: Well, I would say it was a kazoom moment.
1: Did you say a kazoom moment?
0: Yeah.
1: I love that.
0: That was absolutely a kazoom moment. And wow, I don't know, was I screaming, Giles?
2: Oh, there was an ongoing conversation the whole time. I'm not sure you were even aware you had all sorts of choice words for this fish.
1: But you won.
0: I did. Oh. Eventually, it came closer.
1: So what was your reaction, Giles, watching your 81-year-old mother reel in this this massive pike?
2: It was exciting, and I knew it was heavy. Like, it was almost like we pulled into a snag or something, but I knew there wasn't anything there that we could have snagged up on, so I thought, and then it almost looks a little too heavy for a pike, because a big pike here, like up in the north, you might, 42-incher isn't going to raise too many eyebrows, but here, like a 32-incher is a big one here, so I thought, well, maybe it's a catfish or maybe we snagged a carp or something, because it was just taking huge runs. But yeah, I was pretty happy to see it was a pike and a big, like a fat one too. Like, it was thick.
1: So you take the hook out, and we have the picture up. I had seen it before as well, but listeners can look at your big fish. What were you feeling, Pearl? Fish in hand.
0: Well, I really could not believe that's how really big it was. Really, you know, 40, it was the whole width of the boat, basically. You're looking at the picture there.
1: Yeah.
0: And it no, I've never got such a

0: a huge one. I've caught anglers before, but I don't think I've ever caught such a big pike.
1: Giles, what does it mean for a fish to be a master angler? Can you explain that for folks that don't know?
2: In Manitoba, I believe for a pike, it would be a 41-incher, you know, roughly 28 for a walleye. And she's actually caught a 30-inch walleye before and a 41-inch pike before. But I suspect this is probably her biggest pike.
0: I think so.
2: But she's kind of got that big fish mojo. She catches big fish.
1: Love that. Your mom has big fish mojo. What'd you do with them, Pearl?
0: Oh, you have to put them back carefully.
1: Mm-hmm. Did you name them?
0: No, I just call them Pike, Mr. Pike.
1: Mr. Pike. Mm-hmm. Kazoom for Mr. Pike with your big fish mojo.
0: Yeah, isn't that something?
1: Love it. What makes fishing with your son so special, Pearl?
0: You know, he had already worked months this when he came back, and he's usually tired of fishing by the time he gets back from the fishing season. So it was really, really pleasing for me to get a call from him. I just could give him lots of hugs and kisses, that's what.
1: Good job, Giles, getting your mom out on the water. What does it mean to you?
2: Oh, it was probably the best catch of the year. You didn't leave a tip, though.
0: I'm sorry, Giles. I know.
2: Oh, I shouldn't say that. You did actually left me a kilogram of bacon, and which was pretty good. And I had that.
0: That's right. I left you some bacon.
1: Lots of moms pay in food. I know my mom does too.
0: I told my husband to pay him $1,000, but I guess that didn't help happen.
1: I love this story. What a joyful picture and what a lovely memory to share for, you know, late summer in Manitoba as everybody starts to think about getting off the water, though we still have some time left. Giles, thank you very much for being with us.
2: Oh, thank you.
1: Yeah, and Pearl, thank you. Congrats on your big catch.
0: Well, thank you too, and it was a pleasure. Absolutely.
3: 81-year-old Pearl Weeb and her fishing guide son, Giles. A whopper of a fish story. Thanks so much to Marcy Marcuse, host of Information Morning in Winnipeg.

0: A Taku River Tlingit artist from Atlin, BC, is on a mission to return an ancient artifact to its home community. Joanne Williams saw an heirloom bentwood box for sale online. And in that moment, she knew she wanted to be the one to return it to its rightful owner. And she spoke with the CBC's Hyeong Jung Kim about that find and the importance of bentwood boxes in Tlingit culture.
1: It actually is a box that we used to have in our houses. It was a status symbol, so we carried ones from generation to generation. We had them stacked to the ceiling. We were very proud to have as many as we could fit into our living room and our kitchen, because we actually stored all our food stuff in there. We actually cooked in there in the box, too. We put hot rocks in the box. We sealed it really good with spruce pitch. I'm actually learning secrets from UBC as I go along. It's kind of an amazing journey we were on. The bentwood box is something that we had all the time. We used for ashes. We used for storing our regalia, our food. It actually is made out of cedar, so the rodents don't like it and the bugs don't like it. So we actually had our stuff stored in it all winter and summer, and I kept it in good shape. So the bentwood box kind of died out when it was against the law to practice our culture. And most of the boxes and our regalia was burnt. A lot of people that were rich kept a few pieces. I'm hoping we can gather them together after people realize that, yeah, we are seeking out our art and we're trying to bring it back home to where it belongs.
2: Could you please tell us about this heirloom bentwood box you found?
1: It was just one day. I was on the internet and someone was pleading out that someone has to get this box before it's put into another collector's hands or into a museum. And it should go back home to where it belongs, you know. And I caught my eye, and it actually was on Facebook. And I said,

0: Hey, we gotta move on this. And I spent 2 days trying to see if I could get a hold of the person that was selling it. And I did. And he also had about 300 people looking to buy it too. He Googled me because I told him I am a Bentwood box maker and teacher. And he found it that because I'm a Taku River Tlingit, he found that it was should be put into my hands. So he told everybody else, or he just shut the site down, and no one could get a hold of him except for me. And I pleaded with everybody to go, let's go get the box. It's important to go get it. Because I wanted to find out where it belonged instead of just bringing it to the Taku River Tlingits. I didn't know if it belonged in Alaska. I didn't know where it belonged yet. But now UBC is diagnosing that, so I'll find out soon where it actually belongs. So that's why we end up doing it on our own. We went down with our own finances from bentwoodknowledge.ca, which is our website, and which is our business that we teach Bentwood boxes. And that's the money we made over the summer teaching Bentwood boxes. So it was kind of nice that we used that money to go and rescue this box. And to tell you the truth, it was really hard to get it over the border. I had to do a lot of work. I had to exchange my money. The bank actually wouldn't give me an exchange. They thought that I was getting scammed. I had to work with a lot of different government sites so I could figure out what kind of paperwork I needed to go over the border with. And if I didn't do it before the end of August, with all the new laws that Trump has made, that box might have never been rescued. So I'm glad that my husband and I were determined to go get it. We spent all our resources doing it, but we managed to do it. And it was actually a very big challenge, and we did it. I'm proud of it.
1: That was Taku River Tlingit artist Joanne Williams speaking with the CBC's Hyeongjung Kim.

0: animals, and I was, oh my God, how cool is this? So it just, yeah, it just kind of all came together. It just made sense to collect the stories. Initially, when I put out the survey, I wasn't sure if it was a book or what it was going to be, or if it was just me looking for community and looking for people. But, you know, the fact that it snowballed to what it is very cool.
1: I mean, we're both in the business here of collecting stories.
2: Yeah.
1: What was it like to talk to other people that had a similar experience to yours, or a different experience, but had that kind of same, I guess, baseline story?
0: Yeah, it felt really therapeutic to be talking to other women that really understood my grievances and really understood what it was like and how hard it is to actually make a relationship work with somebody from a different country. It's not a simple thing to do if you meet somebody from a different country and you fall in love. It's not easy to move to each other's countries. There's paperwork and lawyers and immigration and, you know, levels to it. So they could understand things that I think other people probably couldn't understand. But then there was also other stories that obviously gave me a lot of perspective to be like, okay, now woman, look at your own story and feel thankful for, you know, what you've been through and the support that you have. And because, you know, the sad reality is a lot of these women have babies and the paternal sides of the family and the fathers are just simply not involved. There's unfortunately a lot of circumstances where the paternal families don't even know that these children exist. It did shake me on those days where I was feeling maybe a little down to be like, hey, here's some perspective. You got it pretty dang good. You got lots of support. And, the father of your child is involved. And how wonderful is that?
3: 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Jen Windsor is the author of Ship Moms. I'm Gloria Makarenko in Vancouver, and you're listening to The Story From Here.
4: You're listening to CBC Radio 1 in Northwestern Ontario. I'm Macklin Link in the Thunder Bay Newsroom. Well, several police services across Ontario reported 911 lines were down this morning, including the OPP in Northwestern Ontario. Meanwhile, a spokesperson for the Thunder Bay Police Service says they were minimally impacted and only one caller had issues contacting them. 911 service has since been restored, but the OPP warns that intermittent disruptions may still exist. If residents are unable to contact the OPP, they are urged to call non-emergency lines in case of an emergency. And Cambrian Players is hosting an improv night this Saturday to kick off Thunder Bay's Culture Days. The community theater group holds weekly improv sessions for adults on Sunday evenings. Saturday night's performance takes place at 7:30 at the theater on Spring Street. Culture Days consists of a three-week-long series of free or pay-what-you-may activities and performances. The City of Thunder Bay says it gives people behind-the-scenes access to local arts, culture, and heritage. People can attend Saturday night's improv show for free or by donation. The doors open at 7 o'clock. Turning to take a look at the weather, today in the northwest, a mix of sun and cloud. In Thunder Bay and the east, mainly cloudy with a chance of showers, with temperature highs between 16 and 19 degrees. That's a brief look at news and weather from CBC Thunder Bay. 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
3: Welcome back to The Story From Here. I'm Gloria Makarenko in Vancouver. Well, I hope you're enjoying today's program. Coming up, design details of Canada's new $20 bill. But first, growing food in colder climates can be complicated, especially as the autumn chills start settling in. But this year, Labrador librarian Sarah Papel is trying something very unusual aimed at helping pumpkins thrive at Memorial University's garden. The CBC's Andrea McGuire found out what Sarah was up to, and she stopped by for a chat.
5: So, what are you doing right now?
6: Well, at the moment, I'm making a sweater for the pumpkins here at the Pi Center. It was an idea that I thought of last February when I was talking to the farm coordinator, Jamie Jackman, and one of the farmers, Sarah, who's here today. And I was asking if they thought I could help extend the season of the pumpkins, because we have a short growing season. Pumpkins have thin skin and they get nice and big.

Alex Mason is the producer of Main Street, the CBC afternoon show in Halifax. When he returned from a summer break last week, he arrived at the office bearing gifts of a sort for his colleague, Rob Doublet. Alex and Rob have a few things in common, and among them, they both have children. And perhaps as a result, they're also both known to use plastic storage totes, or bins, if you prefer, to hold keepsakes and lots of other stuff. Too much other stuff. So that shared experience is the basis for the conversation you're about to hear. And it begins with Alex surprising

0: Rob with three empty bins.
1: Whoa. Happy fall. Do you know what's going to happen to me when I come home with more bins?
2: Tell me what will happen when you come home with more bins.
1: I don't want
2: to. I thought you used to call them totes.
1: Totes? Yeah, same. Bins,
2: why are you
1: totes.
2: Now calling them bins?
1: I interchange things too. Like a barn and a shed are the same thing. A cupcake and a muffin are the same thing.
2: So you're just mixing
1: bins and totes, they're all the same.
2: Well, my spring cleaning ran into and through most of the summer. And at the end of it, I had some extras. And I knew we had this thing in common there. For anybody listening, if you just imagine the 18-gallon, I love that they measure these things in gallons. And if you grab that lid and tip it over, Rob, they're the size that they always have that sticker inside that warns you not to store your children in there. That's a handy tip. I think that's a handy tip. How many do you already have?
1: I'm going to go at least a dozen anyway. I know that we use...
2: A dozen. That would be 216 gallons.
1: I haven't measured them that way. So we have... we sort seasonally. So there's like Christmas decorations, Halloween stuff.
2: And then there's one for the kids' pride parade stuff.
1: Yeah. Winter gear, summer gear.
2: Oh, man.
1: Skates.
2: You're describing one of my closets
1: And then I have ones that I keep in our, our utility room, which has one for like paint supplies, one for drywall or that sort of thing.
2: And I have now a number of them full of things that the kids made.
1: Yes.
2: You know, whether they made something out of clay or they drew pictures, sometimes amazingly funny pictures and paintings, and I don't even know what. I truly don't know what's in them.
1: I thought noble goal of getting smaller bins for the schoolwork that the kids bring home, because it's always so great to look back when they're in primary and one and two, and kind of art that they create, the things that they write in their journals.
2: Are you saying that you had a plan to put bins within bins?
1: Yes. Oh, 100%.
2: just have things in bins doesn't really underscore the point enough at your house, apparently. My mother, you know what my mother stored my stuff in when I was a kid? A paper bag. We used to shop at Capital Store down on Victoria Road, and then a new location opened up, I remember, on Portland Street, which is a little closer to home, with ridiculously crooked floors for a new location. But anyway, so that's where we would come home with paper bags. Well, this is like the first go round of paper bags before they became trendy and made a comeback.
1: But they don't last. They're not going to last forever. No.
2: Well, this was the funny thing was that my stuff didn't last forever. Like, I remember when I was still young enough to want to go and play with the things that I had made along the way in like preschool and primary school, I found one day the bag was gone. And almost all the stuff was gone. Like, I think she did keep my little, you know, 5-year-old handprint in the plaster, but otherwise she seemed not to have a great deal of sentimental attachment to anything I'd made.
1: This is the ongoing conversation in my house. Is my wife probably not as sentimentally attached to some of the kids' stuff that they've made through school as I would. As it turns out, I would be. But my parents did the same thing. My parents kept all of this stuff when we were kids. So when I got a little bit older, you know, even into my 20s and into 30s, and would look back, and some stuff you could remember making, but say it was always kind of fun to look back on that stuff. And that's why I saved it for the kids.
2: My wife and I even have some of their clothes. Like, my mom, one of my sisters knit them some really great hats and sweaters. But then even things that weren't necessarily handmade in the family, like, we're just like, oh my God, I remember how adorable she was in this.
1: And I think that's, and then my wife does the same. She's got bins with like the first baby blanket or the first outfit that they wore to
2: A treasured stuffy.
1: Something like that. Yeah.
2: Yeah. Yeah. And then up in the attic, there's the Playmobil and like some of those high value toy collections that I can't bear to part with. We've passed what I'm going to call peak bin or peak tote at our house. And that's why I brought these in for you. Cause like, we turned the corner somewhere between the spring and the summer. I realized that putting up more and more shelves and trying to find, I'll tell you, I counted, how many did you say you have? A dozen bins. Yeah. So I had asked you to count. I sent you a text last week. I didn't know how many I had. We customized a closet in the basement specifically to hold 16 in that closet alone. There were more in the laundry room. There were more in the back. Like, I counted about 26. And then the next day I remembered, oh yeah, there's also one attached to the ceiling in the shop downstairs, because there was a bit of empty ceilings. Like, nobody's head was ever there. Yeah. You know?

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1: I am an actor, fresh out of theater school with big dreams and an even bigger drug habit. 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

0: Coming up this hour, Ontario is spending more than $2.5 million on major upgrades at Thunder Bay Pulp and Paper, as well as two other projects in the region. The CBC's Sarah Law is there and will give us the details. And the United States says it has a space weapon in orbit. We'll hear more about what this could mean for the future of space security. But first, Jessica Pope is here with your regional headlines.
1: Thank you very much, Jonathan. Coming up in the news at the bottom of the clock, a caravan of Canadian seniors fighting for urgent climate action made a stop in Sault Ste. Marie this morning, and they're en route to Ottawa, hoping for a sit-down with the Prime Minister and pledging nonviolent civil disobedience if they don't get that meeting. And pressure at the pumps.
2: I never thought I'd see the day where $1.78 was a deal.
1: Gas prices rose overnight to as much as $1.90 a liter. Diesel has also surged significantly. We're going to hear from fuel watcher Dan McTagg for his take, and I'll be back at the bottom of the hour.
0: Thank you, Jessica. Right now in Thunder Bay, mostly cloudy, 19 degrees with gusting wind. In Kenora, mostly cloudy and 14. In Sault Ste. Marie, mostly cloudy, 21 degrees with a humidex of 23. In Timmins, light rain shower at 18 degrees. Here in Greater Sudbury, partly cloudy and 21, feels like 23. And in North Bay, mostly cloudy, 20 degrees with gusting wind. And I hate to be the bearer of bad news, but there is a frost advisory for parts of the Northwest, including Thunder Bay. Warren Schlody will be here after the news with your complete details for the forecast for Northern Ontario. 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

0: Well, big things are happening at Thunder Bay Pulp and Paper. The Ontario government is spending more than $2.5 million on major upgrades at the mill, as well as two other projects in the region. The CBC's Sarah Law is at the mill right now, where Ontario made the funding announcement last hour. Hey, Sarah.
1: Hello.
0: Okay, so tell me about this announcement and what this funding is being used for.
1: So this money comes from the province's Forest Biomass Program, and forest biomass is basically mill byproducts and underused wood. The government says it's part of its plan, quote, to protect Ontario forestry workers in the face of recent U.S. tariff attacks by building a more resilient, innovative, and diversified forest sector ready to compete in global markets. So Thunder Bay Pulp and Paper is getting the lion's share of this, $2.4 million to plan boiler and chemical plant upgrades. Ox Energy is getting 90.

0: $52,500 to develop plans for a biomass power generator project, which will increase energy security in Fort Frances. Finally, Weyerhaeuser in Kenora is getting $32,650 for a study of production line upgrades to reduce costs while also improving efficiency and product quality.
1: Now, as I mentioned, Sarah, you're at the mill right now. What are people saying there about this announcement?
0: Well, there's certainly a lot of excitement and optimism as well. Those who spoke today really talked about the opportunities that can come from that forest biomass, so those mill byproducts and unused wood materials, and the importance of diversifying the products that are being sold to keep up with current demands, and of course, the ever-changing landscape of the trade war.
1: Yeah, so speaking of the trade war, there's been a lot of turbulence in the forestry sector. How does this money aim to provide relief in the Northwest?
0: Yeah, well, as you know, the Northwest mills have gone through a lot of changes recently. Thunder Bay Pulp and Paper announced in January it would be discontinuing its newsprint mill operations due to a significant decline in demand that affected about 150 workers. The Ignace sawmill shut down indefinitely in March. The Ear Falls sawmill in our region shut down indefinitely in October 2025. And the Terrace Bay mill has been idling since January 2024. The province says the upgrades at Thunder Bay Pulp and Paper will improve competitiveness and raise daily kraft production by 11% at this anchor mill, it says. And quote, "This productivity will create a market for over 130,000 tons of forest biomass each year, strengthening forestry supply chains by adding demand for harvesting, hauling, and trucking across the region. As well, the province says this will all help increase the forest sector's production and capacity, protecting over 700 direct jobs and more than 3,300 indirect jobs." Norm Bush, the CEO of Thunder Bay Pulp and Paper, spoke about how the suspension of its newsprint operations was necessary to keep up with the market trends. I mean, people aren't buying newspapers like they used to anymore, for example, but products like toilet paper, tissues, and paper towel are always in demand. And there are opportunities to explore ways to use that forest biomass as well for domestic energy needs.
1: Sarah, what else are you hearing about measures to protect workers right now with all this uncertainty in the sector?
0: Well, I asked Thunder Bay Atikokan MPP Kevin Holland, who's the Associate Minister of Forestry and Forest Products, about this and about the other mill shutdowns, what's being done there. Holland says it's unfortunate these companies have had to idle, but these were market-driven decisions. He says it is easy at this point to start these mills back up again once market conditions change. So the province is really focusing on doing what it can to position the sector well in the meantime and, again, explore those other opportunities.
1: Thanks for this, Sarah.
0: Thank you for having me.
1: That was the CBC's Sarah Law, live on location at the Thunder Bay Pulp and Paper. The Ontario government made a funding announcement there this afternoon saying it was going to spend more than $2.5 million on major improvements at that plant, as well as two other forestry-related projects in the Northwest. It is coming up to 12 minutes past 4, past 3 Central. This is Up North across Northern Ontario on CBC Radio 1. We're at 88.3 FM in Thunder Bay, 1450 AM in Foliette. Well, here's a bit of a somber song that our producer Warren picked out for us, but it's appropriate to play on this day, especially given the first lyrics you're going to hear. This is the Tragically Hip with Fiddler's Green.

0: mark September 17th, that was The Tragically Hip with Fiddler's Green. It is 16 minutes past 4, past 3 Central. Well, the Prime Minister says Ottawa will debate and vote on the final structure of a Canada-EU alliance. Mark Carney said Parliament will have its say on any new alliance with the European Union and called it an opportunity to make Canada, quote, more sovereign. He reiterated that Canada is not looking for full membership into the EU. The Prime Minister made the remarks following his address today to the European Parliament.
1: In terms of the governance process here, yes, we will have a series of debates, I'm sure, in Parliament, relevant committees, and ultimately there will be a vote in the Canadian Parliament for the final structure of the alliance that we're working on. I observe that there has been a fair bit of preparation for this. Special Envoy John Hannaford with his counterparts, the discussions that President Metsola and I have had, also with Presidents Costa and von der Leyen, as well as informal discussions with some European leaders that are helping to develop the ideas behind this. The next important point is the summit, European-Canada summit in Montreal at the 29th and 30th of October, but it will all roll out transparently. It's an exciting time because this is an opportunity I'll speak for Canada, to make Canada stronger, more sovereign, more independent, more prosperous, more sustainable.
0: That was Prime Minister Mark Carney speaking at a press conference in Strasbourg, France, earlier today. Now, the idea of Canada becoming an associate member or closer to the European Union was the topic of discussion this afternoon on Ontario Today. It's our noon hour call-in show hosted by Amanda Pfeffer. Sudbury's Kathy Orlando called in.

0: and shared these thoughts.
1: I think Canada should definitely become closer to the European Union, and hopefully that associate member is the right thing for Canada. And I think it, particularly for the climate. I was an observer at the UN climate conferences between 2017 and 2024, and Canada was much more aligned with the European countries at those conferences compared to the United States, which, especially under Trump, which was much more like the Russians and the Saudis in terms of what they would be for or against at those conferences. You know, Canada has the critical minerals. We have the huge potential for green hydrogen on the west coast of Newfoundland. You know, the world is transitioning. It's a multi-trillion dollar opportunity. And I think loosening our ties with the United States is a gift because they'll put a drag on us and Trump is not to be trusted.
2: One of the things, of course, is on the table. We even saw it on the table in Toronto as they were trying to attract investors to projects here in Canada is to really develop the energy sector in Canada. One of the attractive things that Europe is looking at is, you know, natural gas and fossil fuels. So do you have some thoughts about that, Kathy? Some concerns?
1: I have thoughts and concerns. For the record, I run an organization that trains citizens to talk to their MPs about the climate crisis and the energy transition. And one big message we're getting is that Carney will respond to the market in terms of the policies that he's creating. Not that I agree or disagree with that, but there is this flux that we're in right now is being brought about by wars in Ukraine as well as in the Middle East. And I think investors need to be very careful about what that means in terms of long-term projections on prices and stability. I'm concerned that the wrong investments will be made and we can't blow the carbon budget. And we just need to keep educating each other that the transition's on and it's looking good for clean energy and we just got to keep that going.
0: That was Sudbury resident Kathy Orlando, founder of the Citizens Climate Lobby Canada, calling into CBC's Noon Hour call-in show, Ontario Today, with Amanda Pfeffer. What do you make of Canada's possible closer ties with Europe? You can continue the conversation on Up North's talkback line, 1-844-85-NORTH. That's 1-844-856-6784. You can email upnorth@cbc.ca or text us at 249-377-4153. We'll be hearing more about how getting closer to Europe may affect our relationship with the U.S. in our next half hour. 21 minutes past 4, past 3 Central. You know, when we talk about space, we usually think about planets, stars, satellites, and perhaps the perplexing vastness of the universe. But now, space weapons are on the cosmic table. The U.S. says it recently deployed such a weapon into orbit. This was confirmed by U.S. Air Force Secretary Troy Menk at the Air and Space Cyber Conference. This is the first time a country has spoken openly about deploying this technology with no specific details about the weapon were shared. But China and Russia have warned against deploying weapons into space. Jessica West joins us now to talk about this. She's a senior researcher for Project Plowshares, a Canadian Peace and Security Research Institute. Hi.
3: Hi.
0: Thanks for joining us today. So what, the U.S. isn't saying what exactly it's put into space, but any idea what it could be?
3: Yeah, they're being intentionally vague about what they're referring to, other than saying they have a weapon that can defend U.S. forces in space. We don't know about the how many there are, where they are, and what they can do, other than they're linked to space control. And so it could be anything from a jammer to block communications, lasers to blind sensors on satellites. The ability to physically get up close and personal to other satellites, maybe grapple with them or damage them, or even the ability to physically destroy other objects on orbit. It's a vast range of concepts that space weapons covers.
0: What went through your mind when you heard that the U.S. had disclosed that they do have something like that, something in space that's a weapon?
3: Wow. I'm not surprised technology-wise. We know that countries have been developing capabilities to physically harm other satellites and space systems for, well, decades now. It's more the political announcement that it's already in orbit.

0: that the United States is being, while ambiguous, quite open about having launched such a capability.
1: Are there any laws about space weapons?
0: Yeah, I wish I could say otherwise. There are some. The Outer Space Treaty bans weapons of mass destruction in orbit, including nuclear weapons. That was obviously a big focus during the Cold War, but it doesn't say anything else about any other kind of weapon. And despite about 45 years now of trying to negotiate additional restrictions on either capabilities or behaviors in space that might be harmful, we really haven't made progress.
1: So why is it a problem to have weapons in space?
0: Yeah, it's not just the weapons, it's the effect that they have on the environment and other operators. Space isn't a typical battlefield, and it's certainly not empty. It's more like a super busy highway, like the 401 running through Toronto. It's congested. It's filled with all kinds of deliveries of services and essential goods that we use around the world. When you add weapons to that environment, you can very easily damage or disrupt the ability of everybody to use space. And if you have an accident, it's like having an accident on the highway, and you can't clean up the bits and pieces of metal and debris that go flying. You just have to keep using that highway. So it's a really fragile environment. It's politically sensitive, it's global, and it's deeply tied with critical services here on Earth.
1: Why do you think the U.S. is being so secretive about what they've put up there?
0: Well, I think part of this announcement is intentionally secretive because they're using strategic ambiguity as a deterrence tactic. So releasing just enough information to let adversaries know, hey, we have the capability to defend our satellites if we perceive a threat in orbit, but not enough information that would allow them to figure out how to cope with that capability, how to overcome it. It's a bit risky, though. Not having enough information in space means that we can have misperceptions, misinterpretation, and potential accidental escalation, which might not be the intended outcome, but it can still happen.
1: Yeah, speaking of adversaries, China and Russia have each come forward to warn against putting weapons into space. What do you make of that reaction?
0: Yeah, both China and Russia have together been leading a global effort for a number of decades now to ban all weapons from orbit. And they drafted a treaty back in 2008, but it hasn't made a lot of progress because on the one hand, it doesn't define weapons, which we could do, but just using the word weapons points to many different capabilities, obviously. And it also doesn't have a verification mechanism. So how do we know if states are putting weapons in orbit or not? Unless, like the United States, they come out and tell us they are. But even here, we don't know what capabilities they're talking about. And we can't tell just by looking at most satellites. Weapons don't necessarily look like weapons. So that's the political context. At the same time, we know that the United States has accused both countries of having their own weapons in orbit on numerous occasions. This has been contested and denied. We do know they have advanced capabilities that could be used for harmful purposes, but they haven't admitted to having any weapons themselves.
1: So do you think we could be looking at a space weapons race now?
0: Well, we've had a submarine race for quite a long time. Earlier in the last few years, we've seen, for example, China, Russia, the United States, and India all demonstrate the ability to intercept their own satellites using missiles launched from Earth. I think that was part of a space-related arms race. This announcement or acknowledgement does open the doors for a new political precedent, though, where the idea of weapons in orbit, not just on Earth, is normalized. And it gives cover to other states to launch their own weapons capabilities in response.
1: What does this mean for Canada?
0: Yeah, Canada's been quite active internationally on efforts to maintain outer space as a peaceful domain. Recently, though, it started shifting towards a focus on risk reduction. I think it has seen perhaps the writing on the wall, and it's been arguing that the idea of preventing an arms race in outer space might not be so much about preventing a future outcome, but instead the future is here, and we have to start dealing with capabilities in the now. Another underreported part of this announcement, though, was about the advancements that the United States is making on Golden Dome and efforts to develop interceptors to put into orbit for missile defense. And I think that's more directly related to Canada because Golden Dome and missile defense is something that we're in dialogue with them about.

0: What are you watching for next, Jessica?
1: Well, I'm watching for any more details from the United States on the capability they have and maybe how they might use it and how they might not use it. I think reassurance is an important part of deterrence. I'm watching to see how Russia and China respond. Do they make declarations about needing their own defensive capabilities and response? And at the United Nations this October, I'll be watching for the international response and how hard or if states push back against the idea of weapons in orbit being normal or legitimized, particularly since many countries have been working very hard to prevent an arms race in outer space for many years now.
0: Jessica West, appreciate your insights today. Thanks for joining us.
1: Hey, thanks so much for having me.
0: Jessica West is a senior researcher with Plowshares. She joined us this afternoon from Waterloo.

0: Well, coming up after your regional news, Canada plans on getting closer to the European Union. But how will that affect our relationship with the United States? We'll take a closer look at that. And you've heard all about floods, wildfires, droughts, and smoke, but what's being done to protect us against these kinds of climate events? We'll speak to a critic who says the federal government's climate change adaptation strategy is leaving us unprepared. This is Up North across Northern Ontario on CBC Radio 1. We're at 96.1 FM in Timmins, 88.3 FM in Wawa.
1: This is CBC News. Good afternoon, I'm Jessica Pope. Here's the news for Northern Ontario. An embattled seniors apartment building in Thunder Bay is getting new owners. The current owner of Vickers Manor has been served with dozens of fire and health code violations this year. Amid growing uncertainty among tenants, a new group has announced it's taking over. The CBC's Sarah Law reports.
2: Vickers Manor is currently owned by SMS Property Trust, Inc. The building, located on Thunder Bay's south side, was listed for sale for $18.9 million earlier this year. That was later reduced to $1. Willowstone Living Group, Inc. and sister company Big North Capital say the sale of the property is expected to be completed this week. Willowstone says it will be responsible for day-to-day operations and property management, while Big North Capital will provide support to Willowstone and the facility. CBC News is seeking clarity from the new owners about what will happen to current tenants and their leases. It's also seeking details on what will be done to address the outstanding fire and health code violations. The sister companies say the transition will take place over the coming weeks, quote, with a focus on maintaining continuity for residential and commercial tenants while establishing a clear strategy for the property's future. Sarah Law, CBC News, Thunder Bay.
1: A caravan of Canadian seniors fighting for urgent climate action made a stop in Sault Ste. Marie today. The group is called Seniors Climate Witness. Members are on the road in electric vehicles traveling together from the east and west coasts, and they're headed to Ottawa. They say their goal is to meet with politicians on Parliament Hill to demand no new pipelines. The group is also hoping to share stories from Canadians who have experienced wildfires and flooding linked to climate change this year. Michael Polanyi is the co-founder of Seniors Climate Witness.
3: Young people these days are seeing what's happening, are not having hope, are having despair about this crisis, and we have responsibility, seniors, to make sure that they have the opportunities that we had, that they live in a safe country, on a safe planet, for many years to come.
1: In a media release, the caravan members say the group has also requested to meet with the Prime Minister, and they say if that meeting is denied, they are prepared to use nonviolent civil disobedience to make their voices heard. As you may have heard in this last half hour of Up North, the Ontario government will spend more than $2.5 million on upgrades at Thunder Bay Pulp and Paper, as well as two other forestry-related projects in the region. This money comes from the province's Forest Biomass Program. The majority of the funding will

0: will go to the paper mill to plan boiler and chemical plant upgrades. The province says this will raise daily kraft production by 11%. The rest is being split between AUX Energy and Weyerhaeuser. The announcement comes after Thunder Bay Pulp and Paper's announcement in January that it would discontinue newsprint mill operations due to a significant decline in demand. The province is also providing a financial boost to paramedic services in Thunder Bay and area. Superior North Emergency Medical Services is the recipient of a 2026 Land Ambulance Service Grant. The grant helps municipalities deliver ambulance service and maintain necessary frontline resources for medical emergencies. The agency will also receive nearly $750,000 in additional funding under this grant. Emergency Medical Services Chief Shane Muir says that money will be used for recruitment efforts and to address current equipment challenges.
1: Right now, we've been in a landscape that medical equipment's been rising in cost significantly over the last few years, especially since the pandemic. So it kind of puts us behind on our budget and what we forecast. So this little bit of increase helps us stay afloat, helps us keep consistent with our budgets, and make sure we're not going into a negative variance.
0: A press release from the City of Thunder Bay notes that the paramedic service is trying to, quote, meet growing demand. The union representing paramedics with the service launched a campaign last year to draw attention to what they described as unsafe staffing levels. Well, people who need to fill up their gas tank or buy some diesel may be in for a shock. Gas prices rose last night to as much as $1.90 a liter in Ontario, and diesel has surged significantly. That's according to Dan McTagg with the group Canadians for Affordable Energy and GasBuddy.com. He says ongoing conflicts around the world are hitting people's wallets, including farmers who need fuel for their equipment.
2: I never thought I'd see the day where $1.78 was a deal, but such is the world we live in. Gasoline is likely to remain throughout the month volatile within 4 or 5 cents a liter up and down. It's not really the issue, of course, with diesel now surging to all-time highs here in the GTA, across Ontario, Canada, and around the world.
0: But McTagg says what goes up will come down. He says stations are getting ready to switch their summer blend of gas to a winter blend, which he says is cheaper to make and should lower the cost at the pumps. And that is the CBC News to this hour. Thank you for listening. I'm Jessica Pope. And of course, we'll have more national and international news at the top of the hour.
3: Thank you, Jessica. I have the weirdest segue. Or maybe not a weird segue.
0: Let's have it.
3: So because of the cost of gas, I'm replacing my ancient vehicle with a hybrid, which
0: okay.
3: is good.
0: Yep.
3: And I've been shopping for winter tires for this new vehicle mm-hmm. as I wait for it to come in. And now there's a frost advisory. Because usually whenever I switch to my winter tires, like actually do the switch, it snows the next day. So now I feel like shopping for winter tires is now causing frost in the summertime. That's my theory.
0: Okay, so you have tangentially linked.
3: Yeah. Gas prices and
0: you're shopping for a car to frost advisories in northwestern Ontario.
3: Yep.
0: All right, that's a bit of magical thinking there, but I like it. I always like a bit of a reach. Good for you.
3: Frost. I the F word has started.
4: Yeah.
3: Again.
0: But. Well, you said earlier to me it's technically still summer,
3: it
0: but
3: is.
0: That you technically does so much heavy lifting in that sentence. It's we're nearing October.
3: I know, but it's still summer.
0: But frost also.
3: But frost, yes. So watch out for your gardens.
4: We've taken the temperature less traveled by. Speaking of frost.
3: Let's hear more
4: about
3: the
4: weather forecast. Yeah. Okay, let me tell you more about this frost advisory. It's starting around Red Lake and stretching over to Mishkigogaming, then down through Sioux Lookout, Ignace, and Atikokan, and then it's going to go east along the North Shore all the way over to the Wawahawk Junction area, and that does include the city of Thunder Bay. So the frost advisory in place for tonight. We're looking at mostly clear skies in the northwest tonight, and winds will become light this evening, but again, lows will be from +5 at the warmest all the way down to the freezing mark, so that would explain the frosty conditions. conditions in store. For your Friday, we're looking at a sunny day for the northwest. The Kenora and Fort Frances areas will see a few clouds move in by the afternoon, and highs will range from 14 to 18 degrees across the region. Heading to the northeast tonight, clear to partly cloudy for most of the region. The far north will be mainly cloudy. There is a chance of showers near the Quebec border, and then from Chapleau and Gauguin right

0: up to Attawapiskat. Lows in the northeast between plus 1 and 8 degrees. Tomorrow will be sunny to a mix of sun and cloud, and then from Timmins, from around Timmins and Englehart right up to Fort Albany, it will be cloudier in the morning hours. There is also a chance of showers tomorrow morning for the far north. Highs will range from 12 to 18 degrees. Taking a look at some current conditions now, Pewaunik, you are once again the coolest place in Ontario at 8 degrees, and the conditions are light rain reported as of about 14 minutes ago. In Sioux Lookout, it is partly cloudy and 15, and Thunder Bay is mostly cloudy and 19 with some gusting winds. Heading to the northeast in Kirkland Lake, we have a high of or a temperature of 20 degrees at this hour. No current conditions reported for Kirkland Lake. In North Bay, it is mostly cloudy, also 20 degrees, but gusting winds there. And last stop, let us go to, again, Chapleau is not have current conditions, but I can tell you it's 18 degrees in Chapleau, so not a terrible place to be.
1: I've also been getting emails from tire shops saying, hey, you should schedule your tire changes now, so maybe that's causing the frost advisories. Maybe it wasn't.
0: No, it's probably you, Jonathan.
1: So when you switch to your winter tires, does it not snow for you the next day?
0: I don't keep track, but I haven't really, I feel like I would remember if it was
1: there's an alarming amount of times where it's happened to me where I switch and then snow somewhere, usually in our listening area. But yeah, anyways.
0: So blame Jonathan.
1: Yep.
0: Easy answer.
1: I'll take the blame. Thank you, Warren. It is 4:39, 3:39 Central. So Prime Minister Mark Carney addressed the European Parliament today, saying Canada welcomes the opportunity to become an associate member of the European Union. The announcement comes after President Donald Trump threatened tariffs on Europe if he thinks this new deal with Canada was made with, quote, bad intentions. But how will getting closer to Europe affect Canada's relationship with the U.S., given the ongoing tension between the two countries? Talk about that. We've reached Matthew Lebo, professor of political science at Western University. Hey, Matthew.
2: Hello.
1: Good to have you back. So Mark Carney didn't explicitly mention the U.S. Today at the European Parliament, and the European Commission president says this new alliance isn't against anyone. But, I mean, how does the U.S. factor into this these latest developments?
2: I think they're trying to avoid being overtly provocative, but of course the United States is the reason for this. The U.S. has threatened the sovereignty of Canada and some European countries like Denmark. They're not trustworthy on NATO alliances. They're not been helpful with Ukraine, and the tariff war is worldwide. So the United States is pushing countries together all over the world. Canada's running around the world building new trade alliances and improving old trade alliances, and this is part of that, but all hard to imagine if the United States had just been going along as normal.
1: Right. Now, Canada currently does less than 10% of its total trade with the EU, so will this really factor in any future negotiations with the U.S.?
2: I don't think so. I mean, for the trade war to end, just requires having some rational thinking south of the border, that this is hurting a lot of Americans. It's increasing prices there. It's hurting. It is not helping American manufacturing, and they're losing jobs, in fact. And whether or not Canada is building relationships or not, the United States, what they do next is really going to depend on, you know, how the president sees his actions. Does he want to just have a show of strength by escalating some more, or perhaps he'll eventually be pushed by members of his own party to end the trade war? I think either way, we have to be pretty wary. Whether we had done this or not, we have to be pretty wary about what's going to happen over the next few months with Donald Trump.
1: Yeah, Donald Trump says, you know, the U.S. doesn't need any of Canada's products. So why should he care where we sell our products in the future?
2: Yes, but of course they do need our products very badly, and we need to sell our products to them. We will not be building a pipeline to Ireland. We have products that we sell to Europe, and we have things that we buy from them, but we have a very close relationship with them already. We already have the comprehensive economic trade agreement with Europe that removed almost all tariffs. So the trade that we have now is sort of based on supply and demand between Canada and the EU. So what we make here has been, and what industries have grown here, is based on the American market and the demand that was down there. So we're going to continue to be close with them, and there'll be the industries and Republicans in states with those industries that require trade with Canada that are, you know, trying to teach Donald Trump that he's wrong.

0: about that.
1: Now, speaking of those states, I mean, Republican Senator Susan Collins in Maine said Canada turning toward Europe could hurt the chances of resolving this trade war. Are American politicians besides Donald Trump paying attention to this?
0: So midterms are 7 weeks away, and Susan Collins is one of five or six Republican senators who's behind in the polls and in real danger of losing. And if they lose enough Senate seats, then Democrats will take the majority in the House and the Senate. And that would be a very big change. Donald Trump has never had Democratic majorities in both. And they would push back and perhaps try and reassert Congress's authority over trade. So it is being talked about. And people like Susan Collins are trying to blame Canada or distance themselves from Donald Trump in his trade war. But it's not easy to make that case. Really, Susan Collins has much more power than Canadians, perhaps even more than our Canadian Prime Minister, in getting this trade war to end. Her and some Republicans in Congress could be working with Democrats to put pressure on Donald Trump and take back the authority over trade that Congress has always had. And she won't do that because she fears Donald Trump's wrath or fears the wrath of MAGA voters in Maine that she needs to get reelected.
1: So where do you see this going?
0: This is just part of Canada reorienting itself. The United States has been sliding away from democratic norms for about 30 years. Donald Trump is a symptom of that as much as a cause of it. And it's dangerous for us to be tied so closely with a country that's getting increasingly unreliable and even erratic. So we have to build stronger trading relationships, hope that the United States gets on a path that reestablishes democracy there, that reestablishes a government that respects our sovereignty. And it was a couple of days ago that the Prime Minister said that these arrangements work best when we have true partners that respect each other's traditions and sovereignty. And when those opportunities return, Canada will be an even better partner. So the Prime Minister's view is that those values are long gone, that we do not have a partner that respects our traditions and sovereignty. And that's got to be in place.
1: Do you see that happening in the United States?
0: I think it will take decades. The United States changes institutionally very, very slowly. There are so many problems with American democracy right now, and it is not just Donald Trump. When he wanted to overturn the 2020 election, he had two-thirds of his party in the House of Representatives who agreed with him. You cannot have a democracy when only one political party thinks that the other party has a right to exist, right? A fundamental part of democracy is that sometimes you lose and that you respect that, and that is gone. And all the institutions have got fundamental problems to them that need to be fixed. And that will take a long time. And I think although people are really unhappy with Donald Trump, there's no sign that the Republican Party is about to split over him into sort of the pro-democracy wing of the Republican Party and the ones who are willing to break any rule to hold on to power.
1: Matthew, always appreciate your analysis. Thanks for joining us again today on Up North.
0: You're welcome.
1: Matthew Lebo is a professor of political science at Western University. We reached him today down in London, Ontario. It's coming up to 13 minutes to 5, 13 minutes to 4 Central. This is Up North across Northern Ontario on CBC Radio 1. We're at 97.5 FM in Webwood, 104.9 FM in Savant Lake. So Tyna is a Nigerian-born, Toronto-based singer. Here's a new song from her called Something About You.

0: New music from Tina. That was called Something About You. 10 minutes to five, 10 minutes to four central. Well, we've all seen extreme weathers, like floods, fires, storms. Some far away, some closer to home. The consensus among climate scientists is that in the coming years, major climate events will be more frequent and more destructive. But how well prepared are we and our infrastructure in facing those events? Well, our next guest says Canada's climate adaptation reporting doesn't have measurable outcomes, and that lack of clarity makes us even more vulnerable. Ryan Ness is Director of Adaptation at the Canadian Climate Institute, and we reached him in Toronto. Hi.
1: Hi, Jonathan.
0: Thanks for joining us again today. So Ottawa just updated its National Climate Change Adaptation Strategy. Tell me a bit about what it says.
1: So the National Adaptation Strategy Progress Report that just came out over 3 years into the National Adaptation Strategy's lifespan documents a number of federal activities and programs, but very little evidence that any of it is actually reducing the risks that Canadians actually face. We're missing sort of a clear demonstration that the funding and that the efforts that the government is putting forward is actually meaningfully lowering the risk we face from climate change at a national level. So it tracks programs and projects rather than results. And therefore, we think paints an overly optimistic picture of where we stand.
0: So you mentioned we're 3 years into this strategy. Is it possible it's just too early to tell?
1: Well, I mean, on the government's own evidence, even in the progress report, you know, we already know that we're falling behind on several fronts where there are some tangible measurements. We still know that about a million and a half households still face flood risk. So severe, they're effectively uninsurable. Only about a third of Canadians have taken steps to prepare for climate risks, which is short of the strategy's 50% target for 2025, let alone 2026. And Indigenous communities remain among the most exposed to extreme weather across the country. And Ottawa hasn't yet lived up to its commitments in the strategy to support Indigenous-led adaptation.
0: What sort of programs

0: are being worked on right now, as far that you know of?
1: So to be fair, there are quite a number of federal programs, and a budget that was finalized in 2023 with about a $1.6 billion committed to implementation, which sounds like a lot, but when you spread it out over many years and you recognize that climate change is already costing our economy tens of billions of dollars a year, it's really not that much. There are programs going on around helping accelerate flood mapping, supporting municipalities in building flood protection infrastructure, helping public health authorities around the country prepare for extreme heat events. But when you tally up the total number of programs and the amount of funding, it really doesn't seem like a whole lot in aggregate. And again, because we don't have enough national measurement happening on progress, we don't really know whether or not those efforts are making a tangible difference in whether or not Canadians are safer.
0: So if you were in charge, what would you like to see done?
1: So we think that the federal government needs to build on its national adaptation strategy, which is a sort of broad picture of everything that could be done across the country to adapt to climate change and prioritize. Right now, the strategy spends effort across a very wide field without a clear ranking of what parts of climate change are threatening Canadians the most. So we'd start with the risks that are biggest and that we are clearly most exposed to based on recent years: wildfires, extreme heat, which kills more Canadians than any other climate hazard, flooding, which is causing billions of dollars of damage in annually now, and then start to develop plans for each of those areas that put the right amount of funding, that put the right resources in place to actually make a difference across the country to all the municipalities who are struggling to upgrade their infrastructure and protect their citizens so they have the resources that they need. And ultimately, we need to measure outcomes. We need to measure whether or not risk is falling. That means, measuring the number of households in the uninsurable category to flood, or the share of Canadians who have taken steps to protect themselves against climate change. the number of people dying and getting sick from extreme heat events. We need to put all those things together to make sure we're doing the right things, enough of the right things, and that they're making a difference in Canadians' preparation for climate change.
0: You're talking about a lot of infrastructure changes or improvements here. We just heard about the infrastructure summit, the investment summit that happened earlier this week, which involves a lot of funding for new infrastructure. What are the risks and opportunities of these big projects as we continue to feel the effects of climate change?
1: The risks are that we could build even more infrastructure that's not prepared for climate change. We already know that our roads, our sewers, our water treatment plants, and our homes and buildings are in many cases not prepared for climate change. If we don't build these new projects with consideration of the fact that our climate is going to become more volatile, more extreme in the future as climate change continues, we will be putting more assets at risk. There will be more damage. There will be more disruption. There will be lower revenues and profits for the corporations involved in these projects. But the upside, the opportunity, is that with all of this investment flowing into infrastructure and projects that build infrastructure, that creates a sort of once in a generation source of funding to build things that make the communities that host these projects and this infrastructure more safe, building protective things like floods and dams like flood walls and dams to protect communities, or investing in upgrading the existing infrastructure in the communities where these projects are housed.
0: Ryan, we'll have to leave it there. Thanks for your time today.
1: Thanks for having me.
0: Ryan Ness is Director of Adaptation at the Canadian Climate Institute. Just a few minutes away from your national news. Coming up in the next hour of Up North, a conversation of special interest to fans of dinosaurs. Turns out

Tyrannosaurus Rex was no cold-blooded killer. We'll have more with science columnist Tora Couture. And hospital patients in Southern Africa will be getting more privacy thanks to a donation from North Bay. We'll hear how some old curtains are getting new life in Zambia. We'll be back after World This Hour.

0: originating from the brother of the late Princess Diana. Excerpts from his memoir accuse Charles of saying Diana would soon be forgotten after her fatal car crash in 1997. Anna Cunningham reports.
1: Earl Spencer claims his former brother-in-law, then Prince Charles, sounded giddily elated, like a lottery winner, on the day Princess Diana died. Royal correspondent Robert Hardman covered the funeral for the Daily

0: coming up this hour, a seniors group advocating for urgent climate action made a stop in Sault Ste. Marie today. They're heading to Ottawa to demand no new pipelines, among other issues. We'll hear from an organizer. And a conversation of interest to fans of dinosaurs, like my four-year-old. Turns out the T-Rex was no cold-blooded killer. Emphasis on cold-blooded. We'll have more with science columnist Tori Couture. But first, Jessica Pope is back with your regional headlines.
1: Thank you very much, Jonathan. Good afternoon, everyone. An embattled seniors apartment building in Thunder Bay is getting new owners, but questions remain about what is ahead for current tenants and what the plans are to address the outstanding fire and health code violations. Sarah Law brings us that story this afternoon. Plus, we're talking about gas prices. If you have filled up today, you've likely noticed prices have risen up to as much as $1.90 a liter. Diesel has surged significantly as well. We're going to hear from fuel watcher Dan McTagg for his take on this, and I'll be back at the bottom of the hour.
0: Thanks, Jessica. Right now in Thunder Bay, mostly cloudy, 19 degrees with gusting wind. In Kenora, mostly cloudy and 15. In the Sioux, mostly cloudy, 20 degrees. In Timmins, light rain shower and 15. In Greater Sudbury, mostly cloudy and 20. And in North Bay, also mostly cloudy and 20. There's also a frost advisory in effect for parts of the Northwest, including Thunder Bay. Warren Schlody will be here after the news with your complete forecast for Northern Ontario. 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

0: Well, a group traveling cross-country and demanding urgent climate action made a stop in Sault Ste. Marie today. Their organization is called Seniors Climate Witness, but a dozen members have caravaned from the East and West Coasts and are meeting in Ottawa. They've been making the trip in four electric vehicles. Along the way, they're gathering stories of how wildfires and flooding have affected people this year. They'll be meeting with federal politicians in Ottawa next week to share what they've heard along the way. Michael Polanyi is the co-founder of Seniors Climate Witness. He and his team held a rally outside Sault Ste. Marie MP Terry Sheehan's office this morning. Polanyi told our Sault reporter Alex Flood about his group's mission.
1: We had a phone call 8 weeks ago with 20 people, and we were kind of shocked by upset by the fires that were ravaging our province in BC and of course in Ontario, in your area, in Thunder Bay. And we also had heard in July that the Prime Minister was planning on spending $40 billion to build a new pipeline, oil pipeline to the West Coast, and that just didn't make sense to us to build a new fossil fuel pipeline when people are fleeing their homes because of fires. So we felt like we had to raise our voices, and we just talked about a few ideas, and we felt like we really needed to go to Ottawa to greet politicians when they return from their summer break. And to listen to Canadians along the way about how they're being affected by the climate crisis, by fires, and to deliver that message to Ottawa to basically say, pay attention to this crisis and don't fund new pipelines in a climate

0: crisis, invest in a clean energy future to create good jobs and a safe future for our children and grandchildren.
1: You and your group are outside MP Terry Sheehan's office today. What has response been, if any, from federal officials since you and your group started this journey?
0: Yeah, I mean, we've had some elected officials at our gatherings in cities across Canada. We actually haven't, to my knowledge, had a federal politician. We've had provincial legislators and local elected officials. We've written to the Prime Minister and we've asked for a meeting with us and also with survivors of the fires from this summer. We haven't heard back from that. So far, I would say we haven't really had the response that we would have hoped for. We've had the from politicians, from federal politicians. We've had the response from local communities who've come to meet us. We've had the response on social media where tens of thousands of Canadians have seen what we're doing. And on sort of mainstream media too, like there's been quite a bit of interest.
1: What has it been like from a Northern Ontario perspective to drive an EV through this part of the province and the country where some critics might say there aren't enough charging stations, it's not a viable option for a lot of folks? What do you say to that, having gone through this part?
0: There is a charging network. It definitely needs to be better. And I think that, you know, what else are we hearing about? Like, we're hearing about some of the impacts of the resource industry. We're hearing about, you know, some concerns about forests and the protection of forests, some concerns about mining practices, which are harming ecosystems. So definitely, you know, a number of concerns about the climate crisis and you know, the lack of opportunities for Canadians to lead affordable, comfortable lives while ensuring that they're protecting this planet. So that's why, you know, investing in pipelines doesn't really make a sense. It's not going to help communities on the ground. What would help communities on the ground is investing in solar panels, heat pumps, electric vehicles, electric buses, you know, all these things that create good jobs in communities across Canada while protecting the planet. I know they're focused on economic challenges, tariffs, you know, the threat from south of the border, but we have to remind them there's also another crisis. You know, there was a declaration of emergency province-wide in BC. Tens of thousands of Canadians had to flee their homes and lost their homes because of fires. So yes, politicians have to build a strong economy. They also have to do that in a way that addresses the climate crisis and protects Canadians.
1: Is there anything that's jumped out at you during this trip across the country that really stands out for you and something that you'll remember?
0: You know, I think it's grandparents talking about their grandkids. There were a couple of stories that grandparents told me. One grandparent in Kamloops talked about her grandchild coming over for the day, and it was smoky that day. And when the grandchild got there, the grandchild said to her, "Oh, Grandma, I guess it's going to be an inside day today." And that is what this is about. It's about kids not being able to live healthy, happy lives and enjoying their summers, you know, the way that many of us did when we were young. And even another grandparent who's part of our caravan, she talked about she was having a chat with her grandchild, and her grandchild was, I think, a teenager, and she was saying, "Oh," the grandma was saying to the grandchild, "you'll understand this when you get to be my age." And her grandchild said, "Grandma, I don't think I'm ever going to get to your age." So, you know, think about that, just that young people these days are seeing what's happening, are not having hope, are having despair about this crisis, and we have a responsibility, seniors, to make sure that they have the opportunities that we have, that they live in a safe country, on a safe planet for many years to come.
2: That was Michael Polanyi, co-founder of Seniors Climate Witness. He was speaking with the CBC's Alex Flood in Sault Ste. Marie. The group is stopping in Sudbury this evening and will be in North Bay tomorrow. It's 5:13. 4:13 Central. Well, tonight you can join guest host JJ Laborde as he guides us through the CBC Music Top 20. This week, Cassandra Coleman enters a countdown with a new single. It's called Maggie.

0: Cassandra Coleman with Maggie. That single kicks off the chart at number 20 on this week's CBC Music Top 20. You can join guest host JJ Laborde as he counts down the chart tonight at 6, Sunday at 5 on CBC Music. That's 90.1 FM in Sudbury, 101.7 FM in Thunder Bay. 17 minutes past 5, past 4 Central. Well, what we gain in convenience can mean a loss of connection. That's what some large corporations are discovering from the use of automated kiosks and mobile ordering. And it's leading to new investment in good old-fashioned human contact. The CBC's Jason Osler has more.
1: This might be the extent of your customer service at a store or fast food restaurant today.
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1: Self-serve kiosks and mobile ordering are part of the fabric of eating out or shopping now. It's supposed to be more convenient and efficient, which may be true for many, but it comes at a cost. That's what fast food giants are discovering. Here's the latest from NBC News.
3: Ford's, McDonald's, Wendy's, Burger King, and other major chains are putting more emphasis back on human service. McDonald's is retraining more than 2 million workers with a renewed focus on hospitality and actually interacting with customers.
1: An internal training document viewed by the Wall Street Journal says the McDonald's workers are to deliver energetic greetings like enjoy your meal and see you soon. It may not sound like much, but it's taken on a greater importance in the era of automation. It's being credited as part of the reason for a Starbucks turnaround where sales are up. CEO Brian Nickel, who took over a couple of years ago, says a greater emphasis was placed on making people feel appreciated.
4: So that every customer experience really is a special moment, not a transaction, but a moment.

0: you know, that little moment of connection where they walk in, they're greeted by our partners. Maybe there's a little fun note written on your cup.
1: But it's not just coffee and fast food chains coming to this realization. Clothing chain Aritzia invested in style advisors to talk to you and help you put outfits together in store. And if you show up early at an Apple store soon, you could be greeted by this. Bloomberg reports that one of the changes coming to Apple stores includes employees applauding the first customers who enter. Noah Costello is an associate professor of marketing at the University of Alberta who researches consumer perception of AI and automation. He says the tide is turning.
2: Public attitudes towards AI and automation have changed. We're seeing that attitudes have become increasingly negative over the last couple of years. People are really just seeing it as something that's being pushed on us to make a few people really rich while destroying jobs.
1: Costello says when you apply that technology to a coffee shop or store, you lose something.
2: And some of my work specifically has shown that people tend to be less satisfied with service that's automated compared to service that's provided by a human, even if you hold the quality of service constant.
1: I hit the streets to see how people feel about more of a human touch when they walk into a business.
3: I like it when I'm greeted because then I'm less nervous to ask for help because usually I'm kind of awkward, especially like places like that where they're super friendly with you. That's a good environment.
4: I think having to talk to someone is too much friction. Sometimes it demotivates me to go to that place. I much prefer like dealing with like the self-checkout or kiosk machines. If I need someone, it's nice that they're there, but I don't want to. A lot of times I just want to leave.
5: I think it depends on the place. If it's sort of a quick pace, I want to get in and get out, then it's kind of like, oh, okay, hello, I just kind of want to order. But if it's a sit-down place, then it's definitely nicer to have somebody greeting you.
1: Everyone feels differently, which is why Noah Costello says businesses should let people choose whether they're more into dealing with a human or a machine.
2: If you're providing both options and letting people self-select into it, I think that's fine. It's when you're just kind of defaulted into an automated service experience, I think that's when people react negatively.
1: So is a move toward human interaction likely to work?
2: Given what I've seen in my research and just general trends in society, I think investing more in humans is probably going to be very well received.
1: That doesn't mean kiosks and mobile ordering are going away.
6: Please wait for assistance.
1: But that assistance you receive may come from the hottest new technology around, a human being. For CBC Radio, I'm Jason Osler.
7: Thanks, Jason. It's 521, 421 Central. This is up north across Northern Ontario on CBC Radio 1. I'm your host, Jonathan Pinto. Thanks for joining us this Thursday afternoon. So the more we dig into our past, the more we uncover. And this includes filling out our understandings of dinosaurs. The science tells us that tyrannosaurs were fierce predators and they were covered in feathers. They honked more like a goose than roared like a lion. And now new research also suggests that T-Rex was not as reptilian as scientists once thought. Research from the University of California, Los Angeles has solved an enduring mystery about T-Rex and its body temperature. Our science columnist, Torica Chur, joins us now with the story.
8: Hello.
7: Okay, so how significant is this? I mean, there's so many fascinating things about dinosaurs.
8: It is. It's one of the more enduring mysteries of all the dinosaurs, of whether or not they were cold-blooded like reptiles or warm-blooded like their descendants, birds and us, right? And we've always, from the very beginning, depicted them as giant lizards, reptiles, scaly, beady eyes, just lizard-like, and lizards are cold-blooded. And there was this assumption that cold-blooded would be the ancestral form. But over the years, paleontologists have been questioning that view. So now, this new research out yesterday in the journal Science Advances suggests the most famous dinosaur of them all, the Tyrannosaurus rex, was warm-blooded.
7: Huh. What are some of the differences between cold and warm-blooded animals?
8: It makes a big difference, and that's kind of the importance of this research. Cold-blooded animals, like turtles, lizards, snakes, those kinds of things, those animals, they don't use any energy to maintain their body temperature. So they rely on basking in the sun. They rely on the ambient temperature to warm up their body enough to go about their day. And this is a trade-off, right? That sounds like, well, geez, you are pretty much, you're so immobile during the night and during so much of the cold weather. What's the benefit here? Well, the benefit is they don't have to eat very much. And they survive in narrow windows of the day, and there's a smaller home range that they

0: they can live in, but they don't have to hunt food all day. So this is where this kind of questioning of dinosaur ectothermy came in, or ectothermy meaning cold-bloodedness. Dinosaurs have been long been considered very active animals, and it doesn't fit if they needed to laze around in the sun every morning to warm up their very large bodies in order to get up and start their day. So this is like 60 years ago. People went, really? Maybe dinosaurs could be warm-blooded because of how active we're assuming they are. But at the same time, the warm-blooded animals are endotherms. Okay, they have to maintain a constant body temperature by eating a lot. So so much of the calories that we eat and that we metabolize are used to generate and maintain our body temperature. So that's the trade-off. We can be active at any time of day. We have way bigger home ranges, but we have to consume a lot more calories. And so there's not one that's better than the other. It's just trade-offs either way. And the assumption was that dinosaurs are lizard-like, so they're ectotherms.
1: So what follows from this, finding out that, you know, the likely body temperature of the T-Rex?
0: Well, according to this new research, the fact that T-Rex was an endotherm or warm-blooded has actually some pretty terrifying implications. T-Rex could be active at all times of the day. So like that Jurassic Park nighttime hunting scene. Now all of a sudden it's cool out and they still can track you down. They also likely meant that they could be faster. So they weren't just some trail dragging slowpoke that Toy Story might depict them as. They really were like head down 90 degree angle sprinters. And warm-blooded means they had energy to do that. T-Rex could survive and thrive in probably significantly diverse home ranges. And there has been a fossil of T-Rex discovered in modern day Alaska. It wasn't snow-capped during the Cretaceous, but it was still cooler than around the equator. So T-Rex, it looks like, was confirmed warm-blooded once and for all. It helps us understand all kinds of aspects about its behavior, its growth rate, its activity level, its hunting dynamics, its home range, lots of different things.
1: Now, how did the scientists actually learn this, Tord? I mean, how do they take the temperature of a long-dead T-Rex?
0: It took a decade of research and a decade of convincing, okay, that what they were really doing was working. And they developed a prehistoric thermometer of sorts, a chemical thermometer. So the team from UCLA figured out how to take samples of fossils of teeth, in this case, and sample it for the balance of radioactive isotopes of carbon and oxygen. So these little isotopes are trapped in hard material like teeth. And they studied tooth enamel here. And the temperature at which these elements were put in that tooth determines how much bonding there is. So if the temperature is cooler, the bonds between oxygen and carbon increase. And when it's warmer, they decrease. So this team learned to drill the tooth enamel of a fossil, dissolve it in acid, release carbon dioxide gas, and basically measure the bonding strength of that carbon dioxide as an indicator of what temperature that animal's body was. Now, they were working on this, I said, for a decade. It took a decade of convincing the Los Angeles Natural History Museum for them to sample a small sample of one of the most famous T-Rex skeletons in the world, Thomas the T-Rex, one of the most complete skeletons and fossils they have. They took a tiny little gouge on one of the teeth, did this prehistoric thermometer method on it, and that was able to conclusively say that T-Rex was warm-blooded.
1: So can we conclude from this that all dinosaurs were warm-blooded?
0: Probably not. You know, we have to remember that the dinosaur era lasted almost 200 million years, right? So, and it was flanked by two mass extinction events. But that time and that 200 million years, lots of diversity of life flourished. We had lots of different dinosaurs. It was the eventual kind of evolution of birds and mammals. But there was probably huge diversity in strategy. And I've kind of been pitting this cold-blooded versus warm-blooded as if there's only two options. There's actually a spectrum of animals today. We have poikilotherms. We have different kind of homeoendotherms. We have different types of strategies on how to maintain or survive variations in body temperature.

0: So that probably was still true of the dinosaurs. The thought is stegosaurs were warm-blooded. Tyrannosaurs might have been probably the big apatosaurs, the big kind of what we used to call brontosaurs. But some of the other ones probably were cold-blooded. And so there's probably just a big diversity. Now, the thing is, we have the technique, this prehistoric thermometer, in order to go in and test a lot more fossils.
1: I can't wait to tell my four-year-old T-Rex fan all about this. Thanks. Thanks, Dora.
0: You're welcome.
1: That was our science columnist, Dora Couture. Well, coming up after your regional news, they aren't the cheapest eats in town, nor will they completely break the bank for most people, but what challenges are Canada's mid-range restaurants facing now? We'll talk about it with a professor of hospitality management. And hospital patients in Southern Africa will be getting a bit more privacy thanks to a donation from North Bay. We'll hear how some old curtains are getting new life in Zambia. This is Up North, broadcasting across Northern Ontario on CBC Radio 1. We're at 89.5 FM in Sault Ste. 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
2: This is CBC News. Good afternoon, I'm Jessica Pope. Here's the news for Northern Ontario. We begin this hour in Thunder Bay, where an embattled seniors apartment building is getting new owners. The current owner of Vickers Manor has been served with dozens of fire and health code violations this year. Amid growing uncertainty amongst tenants, a new group has announced it is taking over. The CBC's Sarah Law reports.
3: Vickers Manor is currently owned by SMS Property Trust, Inc. The building, located on Thunder Bay's south side, was listed for sale for $18.9 million earlier this year. That was later reduced to $1. Willowstone Living Group, Inc. and sister company Big North Capital say the sale of the property is expected to be completed this week. Willowstone says it will be responsible for day-to-day operations and property management, while Big North Capital will provide support to Willowstone and the facility. CBC News is seeking clarity from the new owners about what will happen to current tenants and their leases. It's also seeking details on what will be done to address the outstanding fire and health code violations. The sister companies say the transition will take place over the coming weeks, quote, with a focus on maintaining continuity for residential and commercial tenants while establishing a clear strategy for the property's future. Sarah Law, CBC News, Thunder Bay.
2: A caravan of Canadian seniors fighting for urgent climate action made a stop in Sault Ste. Marie today. The group is called Seniors Climate Witness. Members are on the road in electric vehicles from east and west coasts, and they're heading to Ottawa. They say their goal is to meet with politicians on Parliament Hill to demand no new pipelines. The group is also hoping to share stories from Canadians who have experienced wildfires and flooding this year linked to climate change. Michael Polanyi is the co-founder of Seniors Climate Witness.
4: Young people these days are seeing what's happening, are not having hope, are having despair about this crisis, and we have a responsibility, seniors, to make sure that they have the opportunities that we had, that they live in a safe country, on a safe planet, for many years to come.
2: In a media release, the caravan members say the group has also requested a meeting with Prime Minister Mark Carney. It says if the meeting is denied, they are prepared to use nonviolent civil disobedience to make their voices heard. The Ontario government is spending more than $2.5 million on upgrades at Thunder Bay Pulp and Paper, as well as two other forestry-related projects in the region. That money comes from the province's Forest Biomass Program. The majority of the funding will go to the paper mill to plan boiler and chemical plant upgrades. The province says this will raise daily kraft production by 11%. The rest is being split between Aux Energy and Weyerhaeuser. The announcement comes after Thunder Bay Pulp and Paper's announcement in January that it would discontinue newsprint mill operations due to significant decline in demand. Meanwhile, the province is also funding a financial boost to paramedic services in Thunder Bay and area. Superior North Emergency Medical Services is the recipient of a 2026 Land Ambulance Service Grant. The grant helps municipalities deliver ambulance services as well as maintain necessary frontline resources for medical emergencies. The AG

0: agency will also receive nearly $750,000 in additional funding under this grant. Emergency Medical Services Chief Shane Muir says that money will be used for recruitment efforts and to address current equipment challenges.
1: Right now, we've been in a landscape that medical equipment's been rising in cost significantly over the last few years, especially since the pandemic. So it kind of puts us behind on our budget and what we forecast. So this little bit of increase helps us stay afloat, helps us keep consistent with our budgets, and make sure we're not going into a negative variance.
0: A press release from the City of Thunder Bay notes the paramedic service is trying to, quote, meet growing demand. The union representing paramedics with the service launched a campaign last year to draw attention to what they describe as unsafe staffing levels. Ontario's Minister of Economic Development, Job Creation and Trade says Northern Ontario is key in the ongoing trade war between Canada and the U.S. Nipissing MPP Vic Fedeli says although U.S. President Donald Trump insists that Canada needs the United States to prosper, he says he has a message for American politicians.
2: 80% of all the nickel that's needed to in your aerospace sector, including your F-35s, comes from a place called Sudbury, Ontario. They have one little nickel mine in the middle of the U.S. scheduled to close in a couple of years, very low-grade nickel. They have nothing. They need us for so much.
0: Fedeli says the provincial government has put aside $30 billion for businesses impacted by tariffs, but he says more work needs to be done to improve trade between provinces. People who need to hit the gas station to fill up a tank or buy diesel may be in for a shock. Gas prices rose overnight to up to as much as $1.90 a litre, and diesel has surged significantly. That's according to Dan McTagg with the group Canadians for Affordable Energy and GasBuddy.com. He says ongoing international conflicts are hitting people's wallets, including farmers who need fuel for their equipment.
3: I never thought I'd see the day where $1.78 was a deal, but such is the world we live in. Gasoline is likely to remain throughout the month volatile within 4 or 5 cents a litre up and down. It's not really the issue, of course, with diesel now surging to all-time highs here in the GTA, across Ontario, Canada, and around the world.
0: McTagg says what goes up will come down, though, and he says stations are getting set to switch their summer blend of gas to a winter blend, which he says is cheaper to make, and should lower the cost at the pumps. And that is the CBC News to this hour. Thank you for listening. I'm Jessica Pope, and do stay with us for more national and international news at the top of the hour.
4: 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Now here's Warren with one last look at the weather.
5: Hey, Jonathan. We do have some frost advisories, mostly for the northwest to tell you about, but I'm going to start in the northeast for our forecast right now. We're looking at clear to partly cloudy skies for most of the northeast. In the far north, it'll be mainly cloudy instead. There is a chance of showers near the Quebec border, and then from Chapleau and Gogama right up to Attawapiskat. Lows tonight from +1 to +8 degrees. Tomorrow will be sunny to a mix of sun and cloud. From Timmins and Englehart and right up to Fort Albany, it'll be cloudier in the morning hours. Also a chance of showers tomorrow morning in the far north. Highs from 12 to 18. Heading to the northwest tonight, I'll go to the frost advisory now. So there is a frost advisory in place from around Red Lake over to Mishkigogaming, down through Sioux Lookout, Ignace, and Atikokan, right down to the American border. And that is going to follow along the north shore all the way over into the northeast till about Wawa, Hawk Junction area. That does also include the city of Thunder Bay. So a frost advisory in place for tonight. And that's because we're looking at lows tonight from +5 all the way down to the freezing mark across the northwest. It will be mostly clear, though, and winds should become light this evening. Tomorrow, we're looking at sunny day for the northwest. Around Kenora and Fort Frances, you'll see a few clouds move in by the afternoon. Highs will range from 14 to 18 degrees. Let's take a look at some current conditions now. Fort Severn, you are the coolest place in the province at 6.5 degrees. Cloudy skies and gusting winds there. Geraldton is mostly cloudy and 14 degrees with gusting winds as well. And Kenora, mostly cloudy and 16 degrees. Heading to the northeast, Earlton is tied for the warmest place with Gore Bay at 21 degrees. No current conditions in Earlton, but I can tell you that Gore Bay is sunny at this hour and moderate winds in both of those communities. Last stop for us, let's go over to Sault Ste. Marie, where it is mostly cloudy and 20 degrees. That's your weather, Jonathan.
4: Thank you, Warren. It is 5:38, 4:38 Central. Chris Edwards is here with the latest from the business world.
6: Good afternoon. Let's begin with Carney's big speech today from Europe. There are still a lot of questions surrounding the economic side of Canada's new potential relationship.

0: However, there was a common theme to what the Prime Minister said in his speech about how Canada can help the EU and vice versa. Here's a portion of what he said to the European Parliament.
1: Canada has deposits of over 34 critical minerals, and we are among the top producers of the 10 most essential for the energy transition. Our alliance can help fill Europe's need for reliable supply. Canada's desire for advanced processing capabilities and our common objective to complete value chains in the transition and our defense.
0: So in other words, Canada has the raw materials and the EU has the advanced manufacturing. Europe is looking for a new supplier of oil, natural gas, and hydrogen, and that's one of our country's comparative advantages. There's an EU-Canada summit taking place in Montreal at the end of next month, so expect to hear more about trade deals of that sort in a few weeks. And speaking of manufacturing, huge news out of Brampton. Stellantis is planning to sell its plant there. This news initially broke last Friday, but today there was a press conference where Unifor National President Lana Payne urged the automaker not to go through with the deal. Stellantis says it plans to sell the Brampton plant to Canadian armored vehicle maker Rochelle. They signed a memorandum of understanding. Now, the building has been idle since 2023. It was supposed to be retooled to produce Jeeps. That plan was paused early last year, and Stellantis later announced it's moving that production to the U.S. We spoke to Greg Layson about this MOU. He's an editor at Automotive News Canada, and he says this has become an ugly mess where there are still a lot of questions to be answered.
2: There are no details public yet, nothing formal. The sale isn't complete. They allege they will hire the 2,000 Brampton Stellantis employees at that factory if they buy it. It would give that factory something to do, something to build and use unionized workers, they have promised. But all of this is just a memorandum of understanding. I've talked to people in the industry who said, yeah, sure, they'll build 3 to 4 vehicles per day there. That is not the same as mass production of motor vehicles that are used and bought across this continent.
0: So even though the plant will be used for something else, Unifor's issue is the wages and benefits for their members probably aren't going to be as good under Rochelle as they would be under Stellantis. If Rochelle even needs the plant's full 2,000 workers, so more to come here. Ending off with some big news from Manitoba, they're sticking with daylight savings. Adding another province to the list, Manitoba Premier Wab Kanu announced today his province is going to stop changing their clocks as of November. So just to recap all the daylight savings changes that have happened over the last few years, British Columbia, Alberta, Saskatchewan, Manitoba, the Northwest Territories, and the Yukon will now not change their times on November 1st of this year when clocks typically go back 1 hour. Those jurisdictions are now all in lockstep, so there will be no change in time between them. BC will still be an hour behind Alberta, which will be an hour behind Manitoba, etc. But Manitoba, and indeed the entire block of Western provinces, will now move 1 hour closer to Ontario and the rest of Eastern Canada. So right now here in Calgary, Ontario is 2 hours ahead of me. Starting November 1st, it will only be 1 hour ahead. Until next March, when it will be 2 hours ahead again. It's going to get complicated. For CBC Radio, I'm Chris Edwards.
3: Hi. Thanks, Chris. It is 5:42 Central. So they aren't dishing out the cheapest eats in town, nor serving up a top-tier dining experience with the pricey bill to match. We're talking about mid-range restaurants. Think of your favorite neighborhood bistro, a trattoria, or tavern. According to a recent article in Maclean's, their numbers in some cities are waning. For more on this, we've reached Frederic Dimanche. He's a professor at the Toronto Metropolitan University in the Ted Rogers School of Hospitality and Tourism Management.
4: Hello, good afternoon.
3: Good to have you back on Up North. So, okay, when we're talking about mid-range restaurants, what do we mean by that?
4: Well, we're talking about the mid-range that situates itself between the, convenience, fast food, fast casual type of cheaper restaurant. And on the other hand, the upper scale going all the way up to the, fine dining, Michelin star type of restaurant.
3: And what sort of like cost range are we talking about here, roughly?
4: So the cost range has evolved in the past few years, and that's one thing that is important to discuss. The situation before COVID was not quite the same. But the price range, you could go out for a full meal

0: having a la carte and full service, having a waiter coming to your table and taking care of you. And per person, you could go out for anywhere between $30 and $80 maybe, you know, and depending on how much food you eat and how much drinks you have.
1: But now that's changed.
0: But now that's changed, exactly. So there's been a lot of change in the past few years, first of all, because of the pressure of COVID, then because of a very strong inflation in Canada. I think we have to say that food inflation is one of the highest in the world in Canada. So that's something that affects not only the consumers and the households, but also the restaurateurs who are using, you know, the same food produced, you know, to prepare food for you. But other costs have gone up as well. Rent has gone up. Minimum wage has gone up as well. And when you compare, you know, those increasing costs on the one hand, and on the other hand, inflation that is also affecting the consumers. The consumers don't go out as much as they used to. They don't spend as much money in restaurants as they used to as well, because they face also inflation and higher costs in their daily lives.
1: Now, the McLean's article suggested that many of these mid-range restaurants are disappearing compared to less expensive and more expensive restaurants. Why is the middle disappearing?
0: Well, the middle is disappearing because, you know, they have quite high cost, you know, like I said, you know, they have people working at the tables, they have people in the kitchen, you know, they have space that they need to use, they have silverware, cutlery, and all this kind of thing that they need to provide for a good experience to the customers. On the other hand, the lower end restaurants are able to cut down on those costs. You know, they may serve you over the counter, they may serve you buffet style, they may, you know, make some cost savings on the quality of the silverware, and they don't need as much staff. So the middle range restaurant is really squeezed, and because in order to provide good quality service, you know, they need to provide quality food and quality service. But to afford this, it's become way too expensive for the consumers to be able to go there regularly. So consumption has gone down. People don't go out as much anymore. And there is another factor. Restaurants used to make money and continue to make money on alcohol, right? Wine, beer, et cetera, et cetera. But the trend is that people are not drinking as much as alcohol as before. So alcohol consumption diminishing means fewer revenues for the restaurants as well, making it even more difficult for them to survive.
1: Hmm. What role would you say these mid-range restaurants play in a community compared to lower-end or higher-end restaurants?
0: Well, the higher-end restaurants are, you know, special occasion, obviously, and not everybody is able to afford them, right? So the middle class is typically not going to Michelin-star restaurants, and you don't find them in every city anyway. So you find them in the large cities, the Toronto, Montreal, etc., right? But if you go to smaller towns, you know, what's left for the middle class is to go to the middle-range restaurant. That's where they meet. That's where they entertain each other. That's where they celebrate birthdays, you know, job promotion, etc., etc., or just go for a family dinner on a weekend. And increasingly, those occasions are becoming, you know, seldom. People don't do it as often because it's become too expensive. And when you see those restaurants coming out of the marketplace, when you see them closing or changing into something that is more convenient, efficient, fast food-like, well, you change an opportunity to socialize with people from your family and friends or business co-workers.
1: How do we fix this?
0: Well, when I talk to people in the industry, when I talk to chefs, you know, they say, well, you know, it's the government has to do something. You know, the Minister Carney, for example, has put a lot of tax relief on some sectors, and some are arguing, well, you know, hospitality and restaurants in particular should be benefiting from some cost cutting as well with respect to tax relief. You know, maybe there should be a possibility for them to access more easily to business loans. You know, those restaurants are usually independent entrepreneurs. for whom it's very difficult to get business loans as compared to the chain restaurant, which, you know, continue to do quite well because they have, you know, the size that allows them to go to the bank, invest and get some loans and hire people and have a supply management that is more efficient maybe than the independent

0: one. So it's the whole sector really specifically for the independent restaurateurs that is finding it very difficult to survive at the moment.
1: The restaurant industry, the food industry is changing so much, but we still seem as a society, we're pretty obsessed with food. What do you think is the long-term outlook for mid-range restaurants?
0: Well, frankly, if we continue this way without giving mid-range restaurants the type of support that they need, I think the type of food experience that we're going to get is going to change dramatically. What we are likely to see is, on the one hand of the spectrum, some restaurants that use technology increasingly, and we start to see that, we start to see restaurants investing in robots, to prepare food, to make food. We even see now robots, distributing food, in the room for the consumer. So on the one hand, we're going to see that. So fewer interaction, fewer human interaction, if I may say, at a cheaper price, not much service. And on the other hand, you're going to have to find the upper scale restaurants, full scale with all the staff doing what we know they should be doing for you when you go out. But you will have to pay a lot more for that. So I think that's the direction, unfortunately, we are seeing at the moment, if nothing else changes.
1: Frederick, always appreciate your insight. Thanks for joining us today.
0: You're welcome.
1: Frederic Dimanche is a professor at Toronto Metropolitan University in the Ted Rogers School of Hospitality and Tourism Management. 10 minutes to 6, 10 minutes to 5 Central. Well, it's thrifting or upcycling are popular trends these days, and of course for many years. But a long-term care home in North Bay is taking that to a whole new level. The Castle home was undergoing renovations and was set to get rid of some of its old privacy curtains. They'd divide up patient beds, but they wouldn't work in the new space. Normally, they'd probably end up in the trash. But a couple of friends, including Castle Home's facilities manager, Dan Cote, found them a new home instead. A new home about 12,000 kilometers away. Cote's friend, Jacques Ouellet, helped make that happen, and he told me where they ended up.
2: So it's a almost 100-year-old hospital that was started by missionaries in Zambia. It's a small community in the western province called Loloma. And it's about 120-bed hospital with, I believe they have 5 or 6 doctors and quite a few staff. They have several missionaries working there as well. And they cover a fairly big area. And they provide a lot of services. They even have an OR there, and so they do surgeries. And it's a rural place, so there's no pavement around it. It's gravel and sand, and it's a beautiful people working there.
1: So, how did this hospital in Zambia come cross your mind?
2: So actually, I called Dan. So I was looking for rails and curtains for my niece. We had asked if there's anything we could help with, and she says, well, my niece went there about a year before or a couple of years before, and she set up a couple of departments where privacy is kind of an important thing. And she said, we don't have any curtains, and our niece worked at the North Bay Hospital here for about a year before going out, and she said that's one of the things I miss the most. So as I was thinking about how am I going to provide these? I thought about Castle Home because we have friends that live there and they were moving into a new section. So I told my wife, they're going to be tearing down the old part. Let me call Dan, a good friend of mine. And he said, yeah, sure, you guys can have at it. So my brother Pierre and I went and got the curtains down in a week and sent them over to Africa.
1: So it's because your niece works at this hospital that you knew about it.
2: That's correct.
1: Okay, and so yeah, tell me about taking down these old curtains.
2: So Dan was very helpful. Showed us some of the floors that were already, so the patient had just been moved, and before they tore down the building, Dan said, "This section, you can take the rails down and curtains and all the hardware," and he said, "Take as much as you want." Because I originally needed about 190 feet is what I really wanted of rails. I believe we got a little over 450 feet of rails and all the curtains.
1: What makes these curtains and rails so special from something that you might just get

0: the store?
1: So these rails you can't buy. Well, I got a quote from a company in this U.S. for 190 feet, would have been about $5,000. So they're aluminum rails, and they're not curtain rods. They're actually rails. So it works more like a railroad track. So there's wheels on either side. So, and the curtains are, there's a bit of a mesh, maybe a foot of mesh at the top for to allow light to go through. They are fire retardant and are reinforced at the top. So to hold the hardware that they can slide up and down on the hooks, it's reinforced so it won't fall up, tear or fall apart.
0: So these aren't your everyday curtains. They're pretty specialized for healthcare.
1: Very much so, yes.
0: Okay. And so how do you send a bunch of curtains to Zambia?
1: So my wife took all the curtains. So some would be from 12 feet to some would be 8 feet long, and they were all about 7 feet high. So she washed them all, dried them, and then she folded them. They're special boxes that we use to ship. And then the rails we just taped together in a bundle of like 10 or 12. Some of them were 18 or 13 feet long. So we taped a whole bunch of them together. And then there's containers that go spring and fall to Zambia from Toronto. So we drove them down to the container.
0: So tell me what you've heard from the hospital since then.
1: So we were in Zambia in October last year for a visit. My niece actually was married there to a nurse at the hospital, a Zambian man. And so we went for the wedding, and then we got a tour of the hospital, and we understood firsthand what these would mean. It was amazing that we were able to see where they would be used. And then it took probably, so we sent them in April. We drove them down to Toronto, and they just received them now, and they've started installing right away. And my niece's words to me were, this is a gold mine. So very, very appreciative.
0: You've seen pictures too, I think, right?
1: Correct. Yeah, we have a lot of pictures, and I know this is a radio program, so pictures won't be useful to you. But yeah, it's amazing. The smiles on the people's faces as they are being utilized already in less than a week. It's amazing that how they are appreciative. And the word is getting around. So there's several other mission hospitals in the country of Zambia that have already reached out and said, if you ever come across more, we would gladly take them.
0: Well, Jacques, I really appreciate your time. Thanks for joining me today.
1: No problem. I appreciate it.
0: That was Jacques Ouellet, who helped coordinate a donation of privacy curtains to a hospital in Zambia. They came from the Castle Home Long-Term Care Facility in North Bay, and he worked there with his longtime friend Dan Cote, who is the facility's manager there. Let's end the show with some music from Toronto's More. This is called Hurt You.

Well, that's it for the Thursday, September 17th edition of Up North. For listeners in the Eastern Time Zone, your world tonight is next. While in Central, it's the world this hour. I'm Jonathan Pinto. Thanks for joining us today. Have a great evening, and we'll be back tomorrow.

0: Good evening, I'm Jasmine Cabate in the Thunder Bay Newsroom. Ontario's Ministry of Health is providing Superior North emergency medical services with continued 50-50 support through a 2026 land ambulance service grant. Every year, the grant helps municipalities deliver land ambulance services provincially and maintain necessary frontline resources for medical emergencies. The agency is also receiving nearly $750,000 in added funding under the grant. With the agency always facing significant challenges, the agency's chief says the extra funding will be returned to recruitment efforts and to address current equipment challenges. And traffic has been reduced to a single lane on part of Water Street to allow for road work. The road is down to one lane between Bay Street and First Avenue with traffic control workers on site to help guide alternating traffic. Crews began work to rehabilitate the asphalt yesterday and the work expected to take 4 days. The city is reminding motorists to be more cautious driving through the construction area. For more news anytime, you can go to our website at cbc.ca/thunderbay. And now your updated weather forecast for the city of Thunder Bay. Tonight, it'll be clearing early this evening with the wind gusting to 20 kilometers per hour, then becoming light this evening with the risk of frost and a low of 3. On Friday, it'll be sunny with a high of 15. And on Friday night, it'll be a few clouds with a low of 6.
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0: And I'm sure we'll speak again, Linda. Congratulations. Yeah. It was lovely speaking to you.
1: Yeah, thank you.
2: Linda Schultz holds the world record for the biggest collection of salt and pepper packets. She's in Brookfield, Wisconsin.

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1: We're going to take a short break now. When we return, an Arctic researcher explains the strange phenomenon known as an epilake and how Canada lost its only one.
0: Fascinating. And we'll check in on a Saskatchewan town where birds of a feather flock together, dressed to the nines.
1: Stay tuned. I'm Neil Kirksall.
0: I'm Chris Alden.

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1: Hi, I'm Jonathan Pinto, host of Up North. Up North is Northern Ontario's meeting place, the program where we discuss the big stories that matter most to Northerners. While you're in your kitchen, your truck, or the middle of the lake, we'll bring you conversations you won't hear anywhere else.

0: Ollie Milroy is lucky to be alive. The British race car driver is recovering in hospital after his Ferrari burst into flames on the track during a competition in Shanghai earlier this month. Luke Hartog, a rival driver from the Netherlands, saved his life. He stopped his car, grabbed a fire extinguisher, and pulled Mr. Milroy out of the burning wreckage.
1: We haven't had the chance to see each other like this face to face yet. Truthfully, that's the only thing I really care about. I was prepared for things becoming a bit worse, sort of such as a traumatic experience, but it really wasn't because, and I think Ollie and I both believe in this, but how racing kind of teaches you to do acts like this is a kind of natural thing. Therefore, it's just very healing in some way to speak with Ollie.
0: That's Luke Hartog speaking to the BBC.